Brain or KMED.org. In the background, we're listening to Crosswind from Billy Cobham. That's something you want to avoid in fire season, I guess, unless it's blowing the right direction. We're kind of featuring artists that are related to the environment and our communities. Many of them are the Biophilia label. We heard from Terrence Blanchard, and one of those artists on that, Terrence Blanchard on trumpet and synthesizers, but with Charles Altura, Fabian Almazan, who's on that label, on piano and keyboards, David Ginyard Jr., Oscar Seton on the drums, and we heard from Brian Copeland, beautiful piece, another one of the Biophilia conservation dedicated artists, and Fabian Almazan also on that, with vibraphonist Chris Dingman, drummer Joe Nero, Brian Copeland playing guitar. We heard from Maria Grand on the tenor sax. So great to hear from her, another Biophilia artist. I'm not sure if Biophilia or Biophilia. In the background, Desmond White on bass, Joe Morales, voice and piano, Jungkook Kim on drums. 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In addition to being an accountant, Melanie Newman is an enrolled agent with the IRS and can represent her clients in front of tax agencies. 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About 69 degrees outside, getting a little cooler, and the days are going to be a little cooler. Only up to 77, high 70s over the next, predicted over the next 5 days or so. So enjoy a little cooler weather. And coming up at 5:30, we have the Eco News Report. That's going to, let's see if I can get that here quickly. Eco News Report is Coastal Attacks, it's called, and that's coming up at 5:30. Appreciate bringing you all this information. We appreciate you supporting KMUD. 707-923-3911. Let's hear a little more from Desmond White, Joy Morales.

Hi there. This is Mumser from All About the Music. Funding for KMUD from the Corporation for Public Broadcasting was eliminated last summer. That funding made up 30% of KMUD's overall budget, equaling $160,000 annually. Since then, KMUD has navigated an uncertain funding future. Now is the time for you to take the step and become a monthly sustaining member. 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This is how KMUD can be sustained through 2026 into 2027 and into the long term. Thank you very much, and see you on the radio.

0: And that about does it for this edition of the Jazz Feast, featuring a lot of artists from this Biophilia label. Artists collaborate with organizations specialized in conservation, sustainability, and outreach initiatives. So we appreciate that as part of, kind of in our theme of fire safety, of in honoring the environment. Heard a lot of those different artists. But right now, have some folks in the studio here. Good friend Shanine and Bear, welcome. You should be there. Oh, here you are. There you are.
1: Oh, there we go.
2: Oh, there I am.
1: Oh, we go. So, yeah, we're here because we're in the second day of our fun drive. We're talking about fire safety. We're talking about the federal government cutting out our federal funding of $160,000. We have many things to talk about. Mainly, we want to say, please go to your phones and call 707-923-3911.
2: And if you're on your computer at kmud.org, you can press that donate button. You can send in a check or money order, P.O. Box 135, Redway, California, 95560. And yeah, support the MUD. We're here for you, especially during emergencies and fire updates. And I know that people tune in a lot for those things. We've had some scary fires lately.
1: Oh,
2: really intensely.
1: This time yesterday, there was a scary fire.
0: Wasn't there one right outside of Redway?
2: That was the Wood Ranch. Yeah, day before
1: up on Woods Ranch. Yeah, so two very local fires here. A caller just called up and wanted to know if we knew why it was so smoky around
2: somewhere in Wincoffs,
1: Eureka.
2: By Winco.
1: I couldn't find anything, but if anyone out there knows why there's smoke in the air in that part of Eureka, you could give us a call and let us know. But Jimmy, I want to say again how glad I am that you're a part of this rotation with me and
0: I'm
1: with Katie, Jazz Lady, and just how we all, I mean, every one of us will do such a different show.
2: Different, yes.
1: So we're all different from each other, but sometimes we're totally different from ourselves also. So,
0: so much, you know, when people say to me, and it's happened, I'm sure none of the listeners of our station, I don't like jazz.
1: I hear that.
0: It's kind of a meaningless statement to me because it's such a wide variety.
1: Right.
0: It's sort of like, if you can't find something that fits in that label, and maybe it's a bad label.
1: Maybe
2: they just associate, like, you know, when the horns are honking and
1: it could be. I mean,
2: some
1: usually if
2: like
1: someone
2: more melodic
1: if someone
2: jazz.
1: Says that, I usually go, well, do you like Ella Fitzgerald? And they go, oh yeah, I like that. I go, okay, well, she's jazz.
0: Yeah. but I love featuring a lot of the classics like Ella and
2: Billie Holiday,
0: Lady Day, and just all of those. But you know, it's fun to, as I said, like for this show, a lot of new and upcoming artists that I hadn't heard about and doing great work, so it's nice to be able to feature that.
1: And I love listening to other programmers. I love listening to Julie, and I love listening to you. I love listening to Katie Jazz Lady. I love listening to different jazz programmers on KZYX because I just it expands my knowledge about who's out there. And
0: yeah, there's a lot of in like what Larry does on here.
1: Oh, Larry also, of course. Yes. Larry and the new releases.
0: Jazz is in a whole bunch of different places on KMVD, just the Jazz Feast.
1: No, it's true. That's, you know, it's, in fact, I tonight, I don't know, I lose track of whether it's Larry or Functionality, but either of those, Functionality. I think so. I might have just made that up. But
2: who does
1: Wolfman
2: Functionality?
1: Wolfman Jew when he's around. And I met a new jazz programmer, Jimmy, who sat in on that show a couple of weeks ago, and he did a great show.
0: I didn't know other Jimmys were allowed.
1: Another Jimmy.
2: How does he spell it?
1: Well, it's funny because Larry said, oh, Jimmy, he thought you were doing that show. But it turned out he just heard someone named Jimmy. It
0: was a He's got to change his name.
1: It was a different Jimmy.
3: How dare he?
1: But 707-923-3911, if you appreciate all the different kinds of music you get turned on to during the day on K-Mud. And thank you so much to everyone that has donated so far. We're a little ways over 8,000. Mm-hmm. Thank you. Thank you.
2: A woman named Hope came in earlier. She just stopped by the station and gave us her donation.
1: Our Hope? Probably Our Hope. If she gave
2: to K-Mud. I didn't know this Hope, but she's, she gave me hope.
1: She gave you hope.
0: We all hope. Well, we don't hope. We know that we're going to keep going on no matter what. So
1: no matter what.
0: Well, we need your support to help us do that.
2: We need you to call.
0: Yeah.
2: 707-923-3911 or donate online, kmud.org.
0: And we're going into what I always say when I do this show, kind of the information part of the day, which we bring you so much. The Eco News is great. We've got the local news. April, our news director, just incredible the job she's doing.
1: Yeah.
0: All the information we bring you about the community, the talk shows. This is just something you don't get anywhere else.
1: That's the truth.
2: So show us your support.
1: And thank you. Thank you. Thank you.
0: And we're going to go on now with the Eco News Report.
2: Thanks, Jimmy.
4: Welcome to the Eco News Report. I'm your host this week, Tom Wheeler, Executive Director of EPIC, the Environmental Protection Information Center. And I'm joined by my friend and co-host, Jen Kalt of Humboldt Waterkeeper. Hey, Jen.
5: Hey, Tom.
4: And we're also joined by our friend, the other Jen, Jen Savage, the California Policy Associate Director at the Surf Radar Foundation.
6: Yes, you did it right.
4: I did it right, all from memory, too.
6: You're very good,
4: Thank
6: Tom.
4: You.
6: So glad to be here.
4: All right. So if both Jens are here, there is a high chance that we're talking about salt water. Today, we're going to cover Trump's attack on the California coast and California law protecting the coast. So, Savage, if folks have been under a rock, what is going on the California coast that has the Trump administration big mad?
6: Well, one of the things about California that the Trump administration doesn't like is we are solidly not in favor of new offshore oil and gas drilling. We also prefer to protect our state's coastal resources, right? We want to make sure that the beaches are clean, that the ocean is healthy, that the wildlife that lives in the ocean has safe places to be. They apparently don't like that. The Trump administration put out an announcement calling for a review of the law that allows California state regulators to work with federal regulators when big projects are proposed, like offshore oil drilling or giant desalination plants or rocket launches or all these different things that the federal government does in the state of California so that they can take that right away.
4: So offshore oil drilling, we have Sable, who is a offshore oil developer in California, and they've also been in the Trump administration's ear as well. So it's not just anticipated future drilling, which the Trump administration has announced, including off the coast of Humboldt County, but we also have ongoing oil developers who have cried to Washington, D.C., and have asked for help to get around all this pesky environmental protection. Yeah?
6: Yes. So when people hear about what's happening, the not very compelling thing that's happening is that there's a federal review of the California Coastal Management Plan, right? Super snooze fest. Except that management plan is what gives California a seat at the table when there's harmful projects at hand. Down in Southern California, this company, Sable Offshore, that you referenced, they bought an old pipeline from Exxon. Anybody who pays attention to that part of the state might remember in 2015, big oil spill in Santa Barbara at Refugio Beach, hundreds of thousands of gallons of oil spilled, massive number of birds killed, dolphins, seals, economic devastation, horrible. Anyway, they bought that pipeline and they wanted to reopen it. So the state of California has a number of laws governing this kind of procedure. Sable basically ignored all of them. They ignored state parks, they ignored the Coastal Commission, they ignored the Department of Fish and Wildlife, and they just started doing all this work to get the pipeline going again. over the course of the past year or so, they've ended up in court with the state of California because they're ignoring California laws. What they did in the spring is they went to the federal government and they said, like, hey, federal government, do us a solid. Just invoke the Defense Act or something. And the federal government did. So the Trump administration said, no problem. Here you go. You can have this piece of California. You don't have to listen to the state. The next day after that was put out, Sable started drilling again. Like, they just turned on the oil tap. All those people in Santa Barbara and thereabouts, because that oil spill was all the way down to Orange County. It's not like the oil just stays like, oh, we'll just stay right here. So all of these people, their voices were just lost. There'd been massive protests, massive turnouts at all the meetings, and all that public input, all the California state laws no longer meant anything. That company is now asking the Trump administration to seize Gaviota State Park lands because their oil pipeline goes through there. They're saying all of this is a national security issue and they don't have to follow the law. That hasn't happened yet as far as the eminent domain, but it's been widely reported in the news. It's on the table. I don't think any of us would be shocked if the federal government attempted that. And so that's just one example of how that safety of California participation in these federal projects, when that's taken away, anything can happen.
4: The last thing that has made the news, which is also related to the Trump administration's sudden interest in the California coast, is Elon Musk's SpaceX efforts to limit the number of launches that occur from Vandenberg Air Force Base. Can you talk about SpaceX and how they're related to the Trump administration's newfound interest in this, like, deeply anti-conservative position, which is conservatives historically heretofore have wanted to empower states to regulate themselves. And now the federal government's coming in and trying to depower states from making decisions that impact their own health, safety, well-being, economic viability, and so forth. So what's going on with SpaceX?
6: Sure. And it is a great point. Like, even if you don't care about the environment, the fact that the federal government can come in and do whatever it wants should raise your hackles. With SpaceX, that was one of the things that really got this going, is because they do a bunch of launches from Vandenberg. They have increased them dramatically over the past few years. Each time they've had to go to the Coastal Commission and do what's called federal consistency. Essentially, it's just what it sounds like, making sure that federal actions are consistent with state laws. And so the Coastal Commission will say, like, yes, this is consistent, or no, this is not consistent. And if they say no, then the project can't move forward unless the Department of Commerce overrules it, et cetera, et cetera. So that doesn't usually happen. It didn't happen before, but we're in uncharted territory. When SpaceX has gone to the Coastal Commission, they have generally approved what they have proposed. But the last time, the number of rocket launches that they wanted to do, it was such a dramatic increase, but it was like double or more. They hadn't addressed a lot of the issues having to do with environmental pollution, environmental harm, beach access. Residents in those areas, even like 30 miles away, would talk about like falling out of bed from the sonic booms being so loud. There were just a lot of issues that weren't addressed. Normally, what happens is federal representatives will work with Coastal Commission staff, work with the public to see if they can get to a compromise. We've seen that happen time and time again. Everyone's at the table, you do what you can, you move forward. But now the new way of doing things is for the federal government to just say, like, don't worry about it. The Department of Defense says that SpaceX is critical to national security, even though the majority of what they do is commercial work. So Surfrider objected to this, and the Coastal Commission objected to it. But because it's couched under the Department of Defense, there was no real recourse. So they just kept increasing their launches, and they still are. And now the Bureau of Ocean Energy Management, BOEM, they put out a notice saying that they are evaluating the Pacific Ocean and the coast of California for spaceport and launch and landing development.
4: A pretty different BOEM under the Trump administration. During the yes. Biden administration, right, we saw a strong push for offshore wind development by this government agency. Now BOEM has abandoned offshore wind, and the federal government is offering settlements to offshore wind companies to get them to give up their leases, and they're instead pushing offshore oil development and spaceport development.
6: Yes.
4: Crazy stuff.
3: Can I just ask, yeah. I mean, what would that really look like, developing a launch pad for rockets from the ocean, launching from the ocean? I mean, is there anything actually being presented, or is it just some crazy idea right now?
6: I haven't seen like actual plans for like this is what we want to build out in the ocean. I don't know.
3: Okay.
6: You know,
3: okay.
6: It could just be a preemptive, like, let's make sure that SpaceX has, or whatever other space companies, I guess, that they can do what they want, right? It's essentially the federal administration is selling off California's coast and ocean to the highest bidders. That's what's at risk. So
3: Elon Musk is the highest bidder of all, apparently.
4: Okay, so I think that for even some of our most astute listeners who pay attention to a lot of environmental law things, they're familiar with NEPA and CEQA and the ESA and all of the alphabet soup that we always use. CZMA might be new to them, the Coastal Zone Management Act. What should listeners know about the Coastal Zone Management Act, and why is it important to this discussion?
6: Sure. So the Coastal Zone Management Act is a law that allows states to develop their own coastal management plans. They get approved by the federal government, and as a result, they get grant funding from the federal government. But most importantly is that they get the power of federal consistency review. So that's, yeah.
4: It is our coastal management plan, is that our Coastal Act?
6: The Coastal Act is the implementation part of the Coastal Management Plan.
4: Okay.
6: So kind of. Well, it's so... So the Coastal Act is what regulates the California coast.
4: Uh-huh.
6: So to be consistent through the Coastal Management Plan, everything has to be in line with the Coastal Act.
4: Gotcha.
6: Yeah. I know. It is okay. An alphabet soup.
4: Yeah.
6: But yeah, so the Coastal Zone Management Act is why California has a Coastal Management Plan, which is the agreement with the federal government. In that plan, everything has to be consistent with the California Coastal Act. And so when something is proposed, the Coastal Commission looks at it and evaluates it against the Coastal Act. These plans get reviewed every so often as a matter of course. Like the fact that the federal government's doing a review, that's not actually that big a deal because they do them periodically. But we just had a review. Everything like always checks out. And it is absolutely unprecedented for the federal government to threaten to decertify a state like this. There's like a whole long procedure, like if they find like some areas are lacking or problematic, you get a chance to resolve them. You can just imagine like the long drawn out government process that normally happens. But with this, they're just moving, like they just did a review, first of all, and it was fine. Now they put out this press release about doing the review, and it's super partisan. It's like very much like California's environmental extremism is standing in the way of federal economic priorities, which is really scary when you think about what this federal government's economic priorities are.
4: Well, so, and it's not just here with the Coastal Zone Management Act. We see a parallel with the Clean Air Act, right? So the Clean Air Act works similarly to the Coastal Zone Management Act in this form of devolved federalism, to use law school speak, whereby the federal government gives the states ability to regulate things that are usually inherently federal in nature. So regulating clean air is a power that the federal government has reserved for itself, but it has said that states cannot come up with their own individual plans to regulate clean air. And now the federal government is challenging California's ability to regulate things like tailpipe pollution mm-hmm. from cars. Again, under this guise of we are somehow restraining the full power of the economy because these like weird Prius driving liberals in San Francisco are communists and out to wreck the economy in support of Mom Donnie or something like that, right?
6: It's so weird because California has the fourth largest economy in the world.
4: Yeah, I think that Kansas and some of these other places should be looking to California to see how we're doing things right here.
6: Exactly.
3: Right. And one of the ways we're doing things right is by recognizing that strong environmental protections and a strong economy actually go hand in hand. And it's kind of astounding to me how much that it's a choice between the environment or the economy really is so deep-seated in some people's minds when, as you said, California is the fourth largest economy in the world, and we have some of the strongest environmental protections in the world, particularly the Coastal Act. So we're doing it. We're like the poster child for how those two things go together, but somehow that myth keeps on repeating and repeating.
5: You are listening to the Eco News Report.
4: And we're talking with Jen Savage about attacks from the Trump administration on the California coast.
6: Oh, yeah. And then it's like the ability to protect our coast for all the people who live here and all the people who visit, all the people who depend on it. I mean, talk about an economic nightmare if there is more new offshore oil drilling, if parklands are seized, if there's other harmful projects that are allowed to happen on the coast, if the coast is turned over and made into a 1,000-mile-long spaceport extravaganza. Like, it doesn't, whatever you can imagine could probably happen with this administration. And that would have a heck of an economic impact.
4: So I want to go back to Sable and their requests. So there is a pipeline. It goes through state parkland that Sable has an interest in. Sable has asked the federal government to use eminent domain to seize, on behalf of the federal government, state parkland to protect their pipeline.
6: Yes, because one of the barriers to them getting their pipeline back into full operation under state law was that they had to work with state parks because there's an easement. So they had to work with these regulations and they weren't doing so. They would just keep charging ahead and doing all this work without consulting, without getting permits and all of that sort of thing. Why go through the process of getting permits and slowing things down and adhering to protections and listening to the state regulators if you can just...
4: We'll just take the property and make it
6: exactly. The
4: possession of Pete Hegseth's Department of War and...
6: Yep.
4: Yeah. Once again, this is turning ordinary politics as we've understood them on its head, where the conservatives have heretofore been the party that has been most loudly against eminent domain. The seizing of property by the government so that it can complete these big government projects. This is like, you know, 1990s, what was Newt Gingrich's thing? His Plan for America, whatever it was called. This is textbook, like, Gingrich era politics, being against the federal government. But now, because it's in support of the oil and gas industry, it is an idea that's getting far too much consideration. We should say that this is not completed, that the federal government has received this request from Sable and has not yet acted on it.
6: No, they have not declared eminent domain, but it's been reported in a number of outlets that that's what they're seeking. We are standing by to see what happens. But the precedent that that sets, and not just for California, but for any state that wants to maintain control over what happens on their public lands and on their private land. I mean, everyone should be concerned because if you have a piece of private property that the federal government deems is necessary, then they could take that away from you too.
4: Yeah. And let's extend this logic for up here.
6: Yeah.
4: Where let's imagine the timber industry, right? That they are like, well, you know, we would really like to get our hands on some more wood, and wood is critical to the economic health of this country, right? Otherwise, we're importing all of this wood from Canada and other places. And so we need to increase logging. And Humboldt Redwood State Park is looking pretty sweet. There's a lot of blurred footage there. Under this like same logic, the same line of reasoning, the federal government could entertain an idea that they are going to seize a UNESCO World Heritage Site in Humboldt Redwood State Park for the purpose of ginning up the timber industry.
3: Housing crisis, so anything goes now, right?
4: Yeah, absolutely.
3: For listeners who may not be familiar with the Gaviota Coast, maybe you're picturing, oh, Southern California, it's all overdeveloped anyway, but the Gaviota Coast is sort of like a lost coast of Southern California. The state park is where Highway 101 takes a turn to the north away from the coast after following the coast for a long ways. And there's really, it's a huge stretch of coast that's totally undeveloped. So it's a really incredible area. And it's not like we're talking about, oh, well, they're just going to see some tiny little state park in the middle of some metropolitan area.
6: Oh, yeah. I mean, it's wrong no matter what. But it's also like, that's a great comparison to the Lost Coast here, because it is like, it's shockingly undeveloped when you're...
3: No roads, even.
6: Yeah, it's beautiful. It's incredibly biodiverse. The Santa Barbara Channel, which is the ocean area right there, it's one of the most biodiverse places in the world. Like, it's really incredible. That's why it's so terrifying that they're they're pumping oil there again, where there's been two major spills, right? And so we know, we just know spills are inevitable, which is why we keep trying to push back against offshore oil drilling, especially new offshore oil drilling, and try to promote renewable energy. But that's not the direction the government's going, and it's very scary.
4: Okay, so the Trump administration has launched this formal review of the coastal plan for California under the Coastal Zone Management Act and might revoke some powers that the state of California has or take some sort of punitive action against the state of California. There are, as part of this process, opportunities for the public to get involved. And Surfrider is leading the way in rallying public support for California's coast. Can you talk about your work trying to get citizens involved in this paradox, or maybe it's not paradox, of trying to get the Trump administration to care about what the citizens of California want?
6: Sure. Yeah. So of course, you can go to surfrider.org, and we have a whole page dedicated to this, which is surfrider.org/CZMA. But the main things that people can do right now are submit written comment, which I know is what we say for everything, and there's like 1,000 different things that people need to comment on these days, but that's the best thing that you can do. Not necessarily because the federal government is going to look at these and be like, wow, the California people have really spoken. We should rethink this.
4: Yeah, Jane from McKinleyville is against it, so therefore I need to reconsider my actions.
6: Right, but there is a lot of power in numbers, and it does make a difference if 5,000 people comment versus 50,000 people comment versus 500,000 people. With the offshore oil drilling comment period that just happened, there were more than 300,000 individual comments submitted. That really says something. And so it does matter if people, and you don't have to like know all of this wonky stuff. All you have to do is say, like, the California coast is important to me, and it should be governed by California regulations. Pretty simple. So we can provide information in the show notes, I believe is how we say it.
4: Yes.
6: Yes. So there's that. But there's written comment. Of course, you can, I mean, if you're listening in Humboldt, like, we all have the same congressperson, Jared Huffman, who's great on these issues. But you can still call his office and tell him you care about this. If you happen to be listening to this in Southern California, there'll be an in-person comment period on August 10th in Santa Monica. So you can find that information and you can show up. You won't get a chance to speak officially, but there'll be a lot of people there to support. So those are some of the things that we're doing.
3: Yeah, I just want to really encourage people to write comment letters and explain your personal connection to the coast or whatever you think is important. But a lot of times with the Trump administration, we just have this fire hose of terrible news in the headlines. But if you follow up on a lot of those things or keep paying attention, you'll find out people sued over it or it didn't happen because of major outcry. Like, a lot of people have heard that the Trump administration decided to end the ocean monitoring system that had been in place for only like a third of the planned lifespan of all these ocean monitoring devices all over North America. And they scrapped that plan because of the huge outcry from people on so many levels. And so you don't see that in the headlines, though, because it's just this constant fear, fear. But if you follow these things, sometimes it takes a few years to get through the legal system, but it's really, really important to have the backing of the people of California for this type of a situation, for even for the attorneys who are going to end up litigating over this, and for your public officials to know where you stand on these things.
4: And one other point in favor of public comment is it also delays projects. It delays things because the federal government is obligated to consider all unique comments. And so if there are 500,000 unique comments, that means a human employed by the federal government is going to have to sit and read 500,000 comments before they can go forward on their action. So this is where Jen Kalt's point about personalizing your comment, making it unique, making it individualized, that is useful, because when you bulk submit comments and 400,000 of which are all the same, they can just classify those all together as one comment letter and only address it individually. But if you get 400,000 individual letters, they're going to have 400,000 unique letters that they're going to have to consider.
3: That's right. And even if sometimes people get these petition type things where it's like, just send a letter, click of a button, just reword some of the sentences, especially put it in your own language and make it personal to whatever your connection to the issue is, that makes a lot of difference.
4: Okay, so the website again for folks who are interested in this is surfrider.org/CZMA.
6: Yes.
4: All right.
6: One-stop shop.
4: One-stop shop. What is on the horizon for you and for Surfrider in this Trump term? What else do you see coming down the pike?
6: Well, well, we are most focused on stopping new offshore oil drilling. That's our major California priority. We do a lot of work in Sacramento on state legislation. Honestly, as important as some of the legislation is, like, we don't have as much time. I mean, that's the other thing. You both know this very well, is when you're constantly responding to unprecedented threats, then you don't get to do as much of the good work.
4: Yeah, the proactive work falls off.
6: Yeah. But as long as I have a microphone, I will make a pitch for calling your state electeds to promote a yes vote on there's a piece of legislation that is very near and dear to my heart, and it's super positive. Are you familiar with the whale tail grants?
4: Yes.
6: Okay.
3: Humboldt Water Keeper has, yes. Yeah.
6: So for folks who don't know, you've probably all seen the whale tail license plates on the backs of cars. They have the whale tail on them. So when people buy that specialty plate, part of the funds that used to buy it goes to promote coastal exploration, coastal access programs, and all of these organizations get these. They're kind of small grants, but they typically go to small organizations, so they're really impactful. And they fund things like getting school kids out to the coast or getting people into a kayak in an estuary or, you know, all these different things. They're like wonderful, wonderful programs. And they foster love and stewardship.
4: Well, I wanted to highlight what Humboldt Water Keeper has done with the whale tail grants before, because it's been really cool stuff.
3: Yeah, we have a Bay Tours program for community organizations, and we do exactly what Jen's talking about. A lot of our tours are aboard the Manicot, which has a charter tour that very cost effective, shall we say. So we can get 42 people out on a tour of the bay for very little cost, thanks to the people who run the Manicot. Very kind to all these groups who are just getting grant funding.
4: Oh, you're also getting folks who may not have had access to the bay out.
3: That's
4: on
3: right.
4: The bay, you know, low-income folks or folks from Spanish-speaking communities. I know that you've had bilingual bay tours.
3: Yeah, we take all kinds of community groups out on the water. Oftentimes, they're people who couldn't afford to go on a Manicot tour with their whole family. If you have a family of four, it's pretty expensive to go on the Manicot. But also, people who are in English as second language schools, or there's a lot of different groups that we serve with this program who we bring them on a group tour so that they're with their people. They're not just going on a tour with random Joe Schmo of the public who might show up to a Manicot tour. So it's really fantastic. And yeah, there's a lot of people who've never been on a boat in the bay before or a kayak. We also do tours through the Humboldt Bay Aquatic Center.
6: It's so cool. And you can go to any community on the coast of California and find example after example of that. And for context, there's a lot of different specialty plates, right? Like there's one with the kid's hand, there's like a veteran plate, you know, there's all these different plates. All of those plates, the other specialty plates, 100% of the proceeds go to fund whatever the cause is. Guess how much funding the whale tail plate?
4: 25%?
6: Yes, 25%. Can you believe that? The other 75% just goes into this general fund.
4: That's awful.
6: Yes. Everyone else gets 100%. And these, so you could be funding.
4: Yeah, four times.
6: Yeah, four times as many
4: or,
6: programs.
4: Yeah.
6: I know. I had to like think about that.
4: I'm doing math, yeah.
6: But
4: so what's this bill number again?
6: It is 2734, AB 2734.
4: All right. Call Assemblymember Rogers' office, Assemblymember Connolly's office, and tell them to vote in favor of this. I'm
6: yes.
4: Sure. Yes.
6: Yes.
4: All right. Well, Jen Savage, any last closing thoughts before we go?
6: Just on behalf of the Surfrider Humboldt chapter, you can go to humboldt.surfrider.org and find out what's happening locally and become a member locally. And it really helps support all of the things that I've been talking about.
4: All right. Well, Jen, thank you for all your work supporting the California coast. I really appreciate you doing that. So one thing that I like about our like North Coast ecosystem of environmental groups is that I never have to worry about Humboldt Bay, because I know that Jen Kalt is working on it. I never really have to worry about offshore oil drilling things because I know that Jen Savage is working on it. And then they, I'm sure, always have to worry about forests and things because I'm working on it.
6: I never worry about the forest. I'm Tom's got it.
4: Got it.
3: Well, I have to say, too, I really appreciate Surfrider's work on the statewide level and California Coast Keeper Alliance's work on the statewide level, because it frees us up at Humboldt Water Keeper to focus on the very local issues that no one else is really focusing on. So that is huge to me. And, you know, we all work together and figure out how to protect the coast as best we can at every level.
6: We are a high functioning ecosystem.
4: Yeah. Yeah. Very productive. All right. This has been another episode of the Eco News Report. Join us next week on this time and channel for more environmental news from the North Coast of California.
7: 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Give me a few minutes and I'll get the news downloaded from the mail and posted. And as soon as I do that, I can play it. So we'll be right back with you and the news.

Welcome to the KMUD News. I'm your news director, April Lewis, and I'm glad to be with you for this broadcast. In this episode, we have stories on a large funding request by the Mendocino Sheriff to combat illegal cannabis. And the city of Fortuna debates its future. But first, we'll do a catch-up on local happenings and alerts. This is KMUD News. Starting off with news from the United States Coast Guard. A Coast Guard Air Station Humboldt Bay helicopter crew rescued a 13-year-old boy stranded on a cliff at Sumeg State Park on Monday evening. At 7:51 p.m., Coast Guard Sector Humboldt Bay watchstanders received a report from a California State Parks lifeguard that a teen was stranded on a cliff ledge on the south side of Agate Beach, approximately 200 feet above the shoreline. Teen had been climbing recreationally and was unable to descend. California State Parks personnel remained on scene while local fire and rescue units responded. Sector Humboldt Bay assumed coordination of the rescue and launched a helicopter crew. The aircraft arrived on scene, coordinated with ground responders, and safely hoisted the teen from the cliff. Due to limited landing areas within the park, the helicopter transported the teen to Air Station Humboldt Bay. No injuries were reported. The teen was later reunited with his parents through coordination between Cal Fire and California State Parks. From Caltrans District 1. Travelers along Route 36 west of Grizzly Creek Redwood State Park in Humboldt County should continue to expect weekday traffic holds between 9 a.m. and 5 p.m., plus work this coming Saturday, July 25th, while slide stabilization efforts continue. During active work windows on weekdays, holds may last up to 1 hour, with traffic released at the top of each hour. This Saturday, a helicopter will be placing additional wire mesh near the top of the slide. Travelers should expect delays of up to 45 minutes during helicopter operations. Spider excavators continue moving material down the slope, with excavation now about two-thirds complete. Helicopter crews are installing additional wire mesh to further stabilize the hillside as work progresses. Travelers should also plan ahead this Friday and Saturday, as increased traffic is expected due to the Fortuna Auto Expo. From the Humboldt Sheriff's Department, the Humboldt County Sheriff's Office is releasing information regarding two separate drowning incidents that occurred in the Trinity River within a couple days of each other and is reminding residents and visitors to use caution while recreating in and around local waterways. The first drowning case was in Hoopa. On July 16th, at approximately 11:43 a.m., Humboldt County Sheriff's deputies were dispatched to the Campbell Creek area of the Trinity River in Hoopa following a report of a drowning. Due to the responding deputy's geographic location at the time of the call and the potential for a delayed response, deputies requested assistance from the Hoopa Tribal Police Department, whose personnel were located closer to the incident. Upon arrival, Hoopa Tribal Police officers located and recovered the victim from the river using their patrol boat. With assistance from Hoopa Ambulance personnel and Hoopa Volunteer Fire Department paramedics, rescue personnel immediately initiated life-saving efforts, including CPR. However, the victim was pronounced deceased at the scene. According to witnesses, the victim entered the river and walked into chest-deep water before being overcome by the current and swept underwater. The second recent Trinity River drowning was in Willow Creek. On July 18th at approximately 1:32 p.m., Humboldt County Sheriff's deputies were dispatched to the Trinity River just north of Burwood Lane in Willow Creek, following reports that a female tubing on the river had gone underwater after her tube overturned in the strong current. The female was wearing a life vest, however, the vest became entangled on a tree branch, trapping her underwater and preventing her from resurfacing. Nearby friends were eventually able to free her from the branch. The female was located unconscious, and bystanders immediately began performing CPR until deputies arrived and assumed life-saving efforts. Medical personnel responded and continued extensive life-saving measures, including CPR and advanced medical treatment. Despite these efforts, the female was pronounced deceased. Autopsies have been scheduled for this week for both cases, and toxicology results are pending.
The identities of the deceased are being withheld at this time pending the completion of next of kin notifications. Also from the Humboldt Sheriff in the Benbow area of Southern Humboldt. On July 16th, the Humboldt County Drug Task Force, assisted by the Humboldt County Sheriff's Office and CHP, served a search warrant in the 3700 block of Red Rock Road in Benbow. The search warrant targeted 42-year-old Christina Babuda as part of a month-long investigation into the suspected distribution of narcotics throughout Southern Humboldt and Humboldt County. During service of the search warrant, a Fortuna Police Department canine was alerted to the presence of narcotics in several areas of the residence. A subsequent search resulted in seizure of the following: approximately 14.5 ounces of cocaine, approximately 14.6 ounces of DMT, approximately 3.4 ounces of ketamine, approximately 74 grams of psilocybin mushrooms, approximately 33.4 grams of MDMA, approximately 34 ketamine K-pops, 35 mushroom-infused chocolate bars, 192

data and public comments on a petition to list the southern resident killer whale under the California Endangered Species Act. Southern resident killer whale is a distinct population segment of killer whale found along the Pacific coast between southeast Alaska and Point Sur, California. Southern resident killer whales primarily eat fish, mostly Chinook salmon, unlike their more common mammal-eating cousins, the transient killer whale. There are three pods or social groups of southern resident killer whale, the J, K, and L pods. While all three pods spend most of their time in the Salish Sea of northern Washington and southern British Columbia, the K and L pods have been documented within California waters, primarily during the winter months. Key threats to the southern resident killer whales include malnutrition due to reduced prey abundance, vessel noise and disturbance, exposure to chemical contaminants, and the combined effect of these stressors. On November 25th of 2025, the Orca Conservancy submitted a petition to the California Fish and Game Commission to list the southern resident killer whale as an endangered species. The commission published findings of its decision to make the species a candidate for listing as an endangered species on July 10th, 2026. And as such, southern resident killer whale now receive the same legal protection afforded to an endangered or threatened species. As of July 10th, CDFW has 12 months to conduct a status review that will inform the Commission's final decision on whether to list the southern resident killer whale as threatened or endangered under the CESA. As part of the status review process, CDFW is soliciting information regarding the species' ecology, genetics, life history, distribution, abundance, habitat, the degree and immediacy of threats to its reproduction or survival, the adequacy of existing management, and recommendations for the management of the species. CDFW respectfully requests that data and comments be submitted before September 10th to allow sufficient time to evaluate this information during the status review period. You can submit comments and general information on the petitioned action to CDFW's marine region by emailing marinecesa@wildlife.ca.gov. and include southern resident killer whale in the subject line. From the Eureka Police Department. On July 21st at approximately 10:56 p.m., officers with the Eureka Police Department responded to the 1800 block of Broadway for the report of an injury traffic collision. Upon arrival, officers located involved vehicles and a pedestrian. The pedestrian had major injuries and was transported to a local hospital. As standard protocol, personnel from EPD's Criminal Investigations Unit and Major Injury Team responded to conduct the investigation. During the investigation, a witness was contacted. Here are the currently known facts about the collision. The 41-year-old male pedestrian had been involved in an altercation with another male on Fairfield and called the Eureka Police Dispatch Center. While speaking with the dispatcher, and despite instructed not to do so, the pedestrian stated he was walking into the roadway. The pedestrian then walked westbound across Broadway, south of the West Wabash intersection, while north and southbound traffic on Broadway had a green light. While crossing in the southbound lanes of Broadway, the pedestrian was struck by an oncoming vehicle. DUI was determined not to be a factor, and alcohol or impairments for the pedestrian is not currently known. The incident remains under active investigation. Anyone who witnessed the collision or has information that may assist investigators is urged to contact EPD's Criminal Investigations Unit at 707-441-4300. And up next, our main stories. This is KMUD News. The Mendocino Sheriff is asking for more funding and positions to be filled due to claims of increased illegal marijuana grows and human trafficking, KMUD News reports. Mendocino County Sheriff Matt Kendall is making claims about an uptick in illegal cannabis tied to human trafficking activity that many Humboldt County residents have heard for years from Sheriff William Hansel. Sheriff Matt Kendall is utilizing claims about cannabis and human trafficking to attain more funds for his department, both from Prop 64 and directly from the County of Mendocino.
at the latest Mendocino Board of Supervisors meeting on Tuesday, July 21st,

0: Sheriff Kendall made specific points about Mendocino County seeing a serious uptick in crime due to illegal cannabis, and that his department needs more staffing to combat the issue. The sheriff is asking for at least $500,000 more per year to better staff his department.
1: We're requesting to fill more positions for the sheriff's office. Currently, we're dealing with some pretty violent crime and whatnot that you guys probably have seen in the paper. More homicides, more issues, and we're running short on personnel. We have currently 8 personnel out on injury. Several of those folks we don't believe are going to make it back due to the type of injuries that they have. We have a few that we need to dual fill those positions because I just don't think that we're going to see them back to work. We also have some injuries that we will have our folks back, but we've got one subject who, you know, broke a bone. We have to wait for that bone to heal. We've got a subject who had some pretty serious tendon damage during an arrest, things like that in it. So right now we're dealing with some pretty serious crime because the illicit marijuana has blown up again in Mendocino County, particularly in the north. It has gotten completely out of control. We have transnational drug trafficking organizations that are working in our areas. We're dealing with homicides. We're dealing with things like that, including human trafficking. So we're going to have to start hiring up again.
0: While there was a recent case of a Covelo woman murdered at an illegal cannabis farm, recent busts have mostly focused on eradication of illegal grow sites. It's unclear what data Mendocino Sheriff Matt Kendall has to claim that illicit marijuana has, quote, blown up in Mendocino County. Jason Cadillo, an administrative captain for the Mendocino Sheriff's Department, then spoke to the Mendocino Board of Supervisors on specific department staffing needs and the involvement of funds from Prop 64.
2: Our hope is for the board to continue to work with us to get our numbers up so that we can provide the level of service that the county deserves. And with that being said, we've had Prop 64 with the hard work of Lieutenant Aaron Clark as well as Megan Zaid from our Financial Services Bureau. They were able to put us in a position where we received this funding from Prop 64, which will cover two full-time positions, which would equate to about just a little bit less than $500,000 in savings over a 5-year period, or actually fund those two positions at a $500,000 cost over the course of the next 5 years. One of our key needs at this point is at our supervisor level. First line supervisor for the sheriff's office would be a sergeant position. The sheriff mentioned we are down first line supervisors in 2 sectors, which is critical. County council, I'm sure, could attest, is very critical for the sheriff's office to ensure that we have proper supervision of all our personnel. Right now we are going on at least 2 shifts without first line supervisors, which is requiring our lieutenants, who are tasked all over the board right now, not only acting as deputy sheriffs, but are acting as supervisors, reviewing reports, the day-to-day operations of the jail at the supervisor level, and being tasked with their managerial responsibilities. So we're stretched very thin.
0: Mendocino Supervisor John Haschek then asked Captain Jason Cadillo how the Prop 64 funds will be specifically used.
3: So with the Prop 64 money, what will be the duties of those the 2 deputies, I assume, will be used with that grant money?
2: Correct.
3: And that will be just for illegal marijuana eradication, or what's the purpose of that?
2: No, so they will backfill. The purpose would be backfilling the assignment of 2 new investigators. And part of their duties would be illicit marijuana grows, but with illicit marijuana grows comes the violence that's associated, the homicides. So in general, they become generalized investigators that may have a specialty in the marijuana realm, as well as with the human trafficking entity of it.
3: Okay, so it's overall.
2: Correct. It's an overall
3: community
2: generalized
3: safety
2: investigator.
0: Unfortunately, no other questions were asked of the Mendocino Sheriff's Department by the Board of Supervisors. Specifically, it is still unclear why the department believes in the current cannabis marketplace that illegal cannabis grows, supposedly tied to human trafficking, are growing in an exponential way. Whether this is simply a ploy for better funding by the Mendocino Sheriff's Office or a real crime issue in Mendocino County remains to be seen. Reporting for KMUD, I'm April Lewis. Public participation played a key role in Fortuno's effort to align its decisions with community priorities. Daniel Mintz reports.
4: Described by its city manager as an exciting moment, Fortuna has a new plan that defines community priorities and will shape the city's decision-making. Adopted by the city council at its July 20th meeting, the strategic plan 2026 to 2036 outlines, quote, priorities, goals, and measurable objectives, while related general plan recommendations set forth, quote, policy-level direction for land use, housing, and economic development, said City Manager Amy Nilsson. The strategic plan is the product of community engagement with six planning workshops and surveying carried out from November 2025 to April 2026, a listening campaign that tapped community feedback preceded it. Nilsson described the process leading up to the strategic plan and how the plan will be used.
5: The engagement process was very deliberate. It was designed to build co-ownership between staff, your council, and the community before asking people to set priorities. And that's what we worked through during those workshops that we held on the evening and the weekend. This process produced the strategic plan, which is, again, a working guide for staff and council used in decisions, particularly budgeting and resource allocation. Priorities in the strategic plan structure near-term commitments and longer-term direction and performance tracking. This is designed as a living document, and so we get to amend it at any point in time. And in the future, roughly in about a year to 18 months, we will have a workshop retreat where we'll look at this document and we'll decide and we'll look at the progress that we're making, and we'll look to also see if we need to make any amendments to this document.
4: Nilsson also talked about how the general plan recommendations respond to community concerns.
5: This is a document for the general plan consulting team, and it's a public-facing document that is readable. It focuses on targeted updates, particularly zoning and municipal code reform and economic development. And there is a particular focus on in the general plan recommendations on youth and family consideration, because that's a lot of what we heard throughout this entire process, is that families want their children to stay here. They want their grandchildren to stay here. So there's a lot of consideration for families.
4: A related priority is economic development, which, quote, emerged independently as the most urgent priority, named first or near first by community members, council members, the immigrant focus group, and the teen focus group alike, the plan states. According to the plan, other community priorities include, quote, young people's needs and pedestrian safety issues. Also included in the plan is an illustrative compass, which Nilsson described as, quote, a graphic tool representing the city's guiding principles. Councilmember Abe Stevens said the strategic plan's language could be more specific, and he noted what he described as a missing piece.
6: I have some hesitations with the strategic plan. I think, as Amy pointed out, is a living document, so I don't know that I necessarily want to stand in the way of it, because it serves an important purpose. But I do fear that the compass is a little vague, you know, kind of feels like it's got too many feel-good buzzwords and is not specific enough to be a useful tool to use on a kind of an important basis, but I guess time will tell. And then the other thing that I also kind of have some concerns with is when it comes to all the budget considerations. It seemed like the strategic plan is really focused on revenue growth, but I didn't really see where it talked about city staff and the council focusing on trying to be more efficient and save money where we can. So I think that should be, as we amend it or update it in the future, I would like to see that, you know, some emphasis on us trying to be more thrifty with the funds we have. And that I think should be part of our kind of guiding principles or whatever, not necessarily just revenue growth.
4: The plan and the general plan recommendations were adopted in a unanimous vote. Also at the meeting, Nilsson announced that Fortuna Police Chief Matt Eberhardt is leaving his post at the end of the year. The announcement came as the council approved a hiring freeze exception for the police chief position. Nilsson said, quote, "We will be sad to see our police chief Matt Eberhardt go." For KMUD News, this is Daniel Mintz.
0: Kaiser nurses protest a plan to replace some clinicians with AI, KPFA reports.
7: Kaiser nurses and therapists rallied at San Francisco City Hall today, protesting Kaiser's growing use of artificial intelligence in mental health care. The company has new contract proposals on the table that would replace licensed clinicians with AI and outside contractors. Supervisor Cheyenne Chen opened the meeting.
8: I specifically want to call out that I have heard allegations that Kaiser is using AI or machine learning to replace clinical judgment. I find this absolutely unacceptable. The idea that we would allow AI to provide clinical treatment or triage for patients is shocking.
7: The hearing follows a complaint filed July 20th by the National Union of Healthcare Workers with the California Department of Managed Healthcare and the U.S. Department of Labor. NUHW alleges that Kaiser's online e-visit tool is making important triage decisions, like whether a patient needs an urgent appointment without a licensed clinician's review. Benjamin Eichert is the policy director of the National Union of Healthcare Workers.
9: In its Southern California contract with NUHW members signed last year, Kaiser agreed that the use of new technologies, including AI, quote, is not to replace, but to assist bargaining unit employees in providing safe, therapeutic, and effective patient care and support. But now, Kaiser is refusing to agree to that language in Northern California, just as it has begun replacing therapists with technology to triage patients seeking care. To mask its intentions, Kaiser's promoting an AI committee, but the committee would have no power at all. Kaiser could veto the union's appointments to it and ignore the committee's recommendations.
7: Dr. Jasmine Smith of the National Association of Social Workers raised concerns about bias in the technology itself.
10: A 2022 study and found that a machine learning system algorithm caused Black patients to experience 33% longer wait times because it relied on factors that were closely tied to race. And more recently, in 2024, a systemic review found that racial disparities in healthcare AI are driven by biased data sets, historical inequities, algorithm design, and the way these systems are implemented.
7: Kaiser therapist Tiana Loy says AI screening has also taken something away patients used to be able to ask for, a say in who treats them.
11: Now that Kaiser uses telephone operators and AI algorithms to screen patients, there is no method for them to request preferences in a therapist that may influence treatment, such as cultural background or gender identity. I've had LGBTQ plus patients tell me they've waited forever to find a clinician with my background and that they were going to forego treatment if they did not come to someone like me. When patients are essentially told, here is your option, take it or leave it, that is not ethical and that is not good clinical care, not at all.
7: The union says Kaiser has paid out more than $230 million in state and federal penalties over the past 3 years for failing to provide timely mental health care, despite reporting more than $9 billion in profit in 2025. The San Francisco Board of Supervisors invited Kaiser to send a representative to explain its practices, but Kaiser declined. Mediation between Kaiser and the union is set to begin in August. Reporting for KPFA Radio, I'm Annetta Felix.
0: That's all for our news broadcast. Thanks for listening. Thanks to our rotation of broadcast engineers, Dennis Marr, Katie Phillips, Bianna Federico, Michael McCaskill, Larry Lashley, and Javier Rodriguez. Also thanks to our reporter for this broadcast, Daniel Mintz. KMUD News is now on streaming platforms, including Apple Podcasts and Spotify. 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Do you have issues important to you that deserve more attention? 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Redwood Community Radio acknowledges that its transmitter sites are located in the unceded territory of the Sinkione, Wailaki, Wiat, Wilcut, and Kato people. We honor ancestors past, present, and emerging, acknowledge the ongoing cultural, spiritual, and physical connection that these tribes have to the region. I'm April Lewis. Stay tuned in.

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0: 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KMUD supports your freedom to speak your mind and trusts that you will do so in a way that respects your listeners.
1: This is Ellen Taylor with an All Sides Now. Defense Secretary Hegseth's proclamation that testosterone level testing would be required of all service members above the age of 30 was not a simple health care management adjustment. If it were, it would simply have been issued to the military's medical personnel, such as, for example, a change in the established norms for blood pressure. And the test is no doubt already performed on symptomatic servicemen. So, why does the world need to know? Testosterone is the male hormone. In the context of soldiering, it stands for aggression. Of course, of the 500,000 or so servicemen over 30, very few are required to be physically aggressive. Special Forces membership is small, only around 36,000, according to congressional research. They do the unconventional warfare, spying, psyops, infiltration, inciting rebellions. They might need muscle mass, but the others manage drones, satellite, surveillance, communications. You don't need muscles in your fingers. Hegseth emphasized that the modern battlefield is, quote, brutal and unrelenting, end quote, which demands, quote, maximum psychological and mental readiness, unquote. This is certainly an understatement. Take Chris Kyle, the much admired sharpshooter depicted in the 2014 biopic, The American Sniper, picking off a two-year-old with a rifle. He had the mental readiness. But that kind of readiness is not normal, as we Americans are discovering, as our war crimes continue to traumatize us. Perhaps we all need testosterone. Testosterone propaganda and free therapy will increase the rate of enlistments, and since hype helps medicine work, they will achieve their aspiration to be more masculine. And if the National Defense Authorization Act, the NDAA, together with Section 219, is passed this week, our soldiers will have role models provided by the Israeli IDF, whose military will be all but merged with ours. Israeli soldiers certainly have the, quote, mental readiness, end quote, to kill children. They do it with evident joy practically every day. Keeping on, quote, the leading edge of lethality, end quote, as Hegseth likes to put it, will distract our troops from their allegiance to the Constitution and their obligation to refuse to follow illegal orders. It takes focus to shoot a two-year-old at 4,000 yards. A better man than Hegseth, as a minister of defense, not war, would try to sharpen the military focus on its oath, obedience to international and...
0: To record your opinion, call 932-5276. Please limit yourself to 2 minutes, or you can write to All Sides Now, care of KMUD, at Post Office Box 135 in Redway, California, 95560.

Okay, we have a couple of found, I think. Lost or... Yeah, one is a found, two are found. Both of these are found. Animal reports. Starting off on July 19th in Bryceland Alder Point. It says here, 2 miles up Alder Point. I guess that's the road. They found a male blue heeler border collie mix, medium sized, with an orange collar and a cropped tail. Seems friendly. If you think you know whose dog this might be, call 707-267-5384. Let's see here. In Garberville, reported on the 16th of July, at the airport, they found a dog, pit bull, bull terrier mix. Not sure about the age or whether it has been neutered. I assume that means it's a female, and says it's black and brown with short hair and a dark coat. Has a dark collar with, says yes, tags. Wandering near airport and Old Bryceland Road in Garberville. Unable to get close to the dog, so reports Tim. If you think this may be your dog wandering around by the airport, call 707-223-2516.

0: 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And if you sold what you had to sell or found what you're looking for before the end of 10 days, be sure to call KMUD so we can remove your ad from the air. 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And KMUD is so grateful for all the listeners who have donated recently. Shout out to Dennis and Jenny from Redway, John from McKinleyville, Kim and Francine from Fortuna, or rather Jim, excuse me, and Francine from Fortuna, sorry, and Josiah from Garberville, Karen from Wilmington. 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Ollie from Redway. The Wilson family. Jane from Eureka. And Laura from Arcata. I am listening to Mixed Greens with Boney Maroney. Thank you, KMUD. 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
1: I'm Rick Smith, and this is Labor History in Two.
2: On this day in labor history, the year was 1877. A group of labor leaders and members of the Working Men's Party met in St. Louis. They were there because of the labor strike that had swept the nation. The United States was in the grip of a terrible depression. Railroad workers in Martinsburg, West Virginia, had walked off the job after their wages were slashed. The popular uprising of workers spread to cities like Baltimore, Pittsburgh, and Chicago. Railroad tracks were ripped out of the ground. Workers rallied and protested, and workers from other industries joined the March of Labor. In St. Louis, the response of workers was even more radical. Many of the workers in the city were German immigrants. Some remembered the working class uprisings of 1848 in Germany. At the St. Louis meeting, they declared the start of the St. Louis Commune, a takeover of the city by working people. They called for the 8-hour day and the end of child labor. On both sides of the Mississippi River, both in St. Louis and East St. Louis, workers began a general strike. Railroad traffic was stopped. It was the first general strike in U.S. history. The workers had taken over St. Louis. 3,000 federal troops were amassed, along with thousands of gun thugs paid for by the railroad tycoons. The workers' rebellion was crushed. The strike committee was arrested, and at least 18 people were killed. Across the nation, 100 people lost their lives in the great upheaval of 1877. City leaders scrambled to build armories so they could quickly arm troops in case the workers rose up again.
1: 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For more information, go to laborhistoryin2.com, like us on Facebook, and follow us on the Twitters at Labor History in Two.
3: The question is about Steve Biko and his significance to young people today, both here and elsewhere. And I happen to think that Steve Biko, or Steve Bantu Biko, as he called himself, is a critical voice in not just the anti-apartheid movement, but in the Black Freedom Movement worldwide. His book, I Write What I Like, is not just kind of a solitary voice of resistance, but it is a collective yearning for resistance. And he was a central figure in the Black Consciousness Movement, and the state executed him, right? By brutality, because they feared that so many people would hear him and respond to him, that Biko would become the president of a new South Africa. And I don't mean a continuation of the state of South Africa, but a break with the state of South Africa and the rise of something Biko called Azania, a new state, a new African state. And, of course, the repressive apartheid government executed him out of fear of his influence because it was growing and growing and growing. But, you know, we put, I think, sometimes too much weight on the movement of the past, and we don't think about movements of the present. There is a group in South Africa today that is in resistance to the political leaders of South Africa today. And it's a collect, perspective of homeless people, or what they call the shack dwellers. And their name is Abulale Base Imjondolo. And they consider Steve Biko one of their ancestors. And they also are students right now of Frantz Fanon. And they call out how South Africa is not living the freedom that was yearned for decades after decades after decades, and how it has become, in some ways, a neoliberal state, as opposed to a new, free African republic, where education, housing, the land is returned to the African people. And to give you just a smidgen of information about the present versus the past. We're in the present, right? We're in this new world, right? Guess what percent of land in South Africa is owned by Africans today? Take a wild guess. I bet you did not say 8 or 9%. But guess what? That's the truth. So these are some of the lessons that Biko fought for. These are some of the lessons that Biko was killed by the apartheid government for. And these are some of the struggles that Biko still resonates among in South Africa, outside of South Africa, and throughout the black world, who reads him and thinks about his life, his sacrifice, his struggle, and the struggles to come. With love, not fear, this is Mumia Abu-Jamal. Thank you.
4: These commentaries are recorded by Prison Radio.

Okay, we don't have a new Jim Hightower, so I would like to mention that this month's Global Stuff advances KMUD's Fire Safety Membership Drive. Host Jimmy Durschlag features two guests who are deeply committed to keeping our community protected from wildfires. Dave Kahan is involved in the development of a community-wide protection plan. He advocates for the integration of adequate defensible space with structures hardened to resist ignition as a primary protection against fire damage. Camilo Stevenson has been a wildland firefighter since 1999 and currently serves as a fire apparatus engineer and public information officer for the Bryceland Volunteer Fire Department. He joined the Prescribed Burn Association early in its formation and has collaborated with them on numerous burn projects. We welcome your perspectives on fire safety, and that's coming up this Friday, July 24th at 7 p.m. right here on The Mud. And we'll try to get to a few of these calendar items here. Summer events in our listening area. You can post your event at kmud.org on our community page. Be sure to fill out the on-air announcement box before you hit that submit button. Any questions can be directed to udw@kmud.org. And featured, the Honeydew Volunteer Fire Company invites you to their yearly fundraiser, the 37th almost annual Roll on the Mattole, this Saturday, July 25th, from noon till midnight at the Mattole Grange. Food and drinks, local craft vendors, and a kids zone with live music by Earl Thomas, the Chapel Blues, free limitless energy, and more. 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And please join Sanctuary Forest for one or both of these events in the Sinkione Wilderness State Park this weekend. 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

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And we'll cut the calendar there as we're getting near the top of the hour. 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We'll have homegrown tomatoes coming up in the next hour. Donors to KMUD include Community First Credit Union, formerly known as Vocality Credit Union. Community First is the new local, bringing together the cozy familiarities of your local branch with all the conveniences you'd expect. 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And views and opinions expressed throughout the broadcast day are those of the speakers and not necessarily those of this station, its staff, or underwriters. 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

0: homegrown.
1: Sounds like we got a skip.
2: Yeah. Excuse me.
3: Hello. Wait, that was like a record player, wasn't it?
1: Oh,
4: that,
1: wow.
4: That recording was made a long time ago. It's been used a lot.
1: What was it, 30 years, Betty, or something?
4: 34.
1: 34 years that recording has been playing. So you're listening to Homegrown Tomatoes here on KMUD, and this is Nadine.
4: And I'm Betty, and we have a guest for you tonight. I think the guest is already on the line. Is that right, Larry?
3: Yes, he is.
2: Yes, I am.
4: Glenn, would you like to introduce yourself? Is your wife with you?
2: Yes, she is.
4: Would you introduce both of you to our KMUD listening audience, please? This is Glenn Sundstrom from Forest City, California, a ghost town.
2: Kind of is. There's still a few people that live there. Okay, so by way of introduction here, I was going to start with, end of the Vietnam War. I got out of the service. I went to school on the GI Bill. I got certified as an arborist with the ISA, the International Society of Arborists, and I worked down in Sacramento where I continued my schooling. While I did that, I was working on historic fruit trees. That put me in touch with amigo Bob Cantisano and the Sacramento the food co-op, yes. So we put together picking collectives because back even in those days, people didn't want to pick up the fruit that was falling off the tree, even though it might be historic, it might be heritage, it might be really good fruit. People wanted to buy stuff in plastic bags or under wrap. So I would notify the co-op, who would send a picking collective out to pick these historic fruit trees. And, of course, we would record their location as well. Okay, so that worked really well for a number of years. Eventually, I got a degree in cultural anthropology and archaeology being a subdiscipline. And I bought a house to get out of the city, and it was in a little town, Forest City, which is in Sierra County. Back in those days, there were probably 15 people living in town. After I bought the house, it was all on unpatented land. It was on Forest Service land. So after I bought the house, I was notified by the fire management officer that the town was going to be burnt down. That was the plan. And
1: wow.
2: So my semester in school, I learned about NEPA, the National Environmental Policy Act, and I learned it really well. So I went down to the Forest Service and I said, if you're going to burn Forest City down, I'm going to tie you up in your own red tape. Now, that kind of made them step back a little bit. I started collecting oral interviews, photographs, artifacts, anything I could to build the argument for a National Register Historic District in Forest City. 2 years into that, the district archaeologist visited me and said, how much time have you put into this? He took my volunteer time to the regional office in San Francisco at that time and got a matching grant to prepare the nomination and said, you have all the qualifications. We would be foolish to do this without you. Would you like to work for the Forest Service as an archaeologist? And that began my 25-year career as an archaeologist for the Forest Service. Now, okay, because I know this is, I'm trying to abbreviate here, but bottom line, we didn't always need an archaeologist. California spotted out, shut down timber harvests for a number of years. So I went to work for fire. Got back into archaeology. I was one of 16 fire-qualified archaeologists in Region 5 of the Forest Service, which sent me all over the West to protect heritage resources. And again, one of those heritage resources that really sticks out in my mind are fruit trees and historic landscaping. So as this should go, it comes all the way back around. Amigo Bob moved to Grass Valley, Nevada City, put together, the Felix Gillette Institute. But before that, he had Peaceful Valley Farm Supply. So I continued a off-on relationship with him. We lived some distance apart, but one of the things that I was able to do on the district that I was working on, the Forest Service, was get together with Adam Neuber, who is now one of the directors of the Felix Gillette Institute, and take him for some hikes out into the backcountry to find these old homesteads. And there's actually quite a few of them in rural California. You know, it's when you're an archaeologist and you're hiking the backcountry, you keep an eye out for things like this. And again, it plays right into my passion of history and fruit trees to be able to make those available. We can gather scion. We can at least try to, discern what the variety is, go back during the fruiting season, that sort of thing. So as this all should play out, I retired 8 years ago. And a 92-year-old gentleman in the little village of Forest City gave me an 1883 dance hall and the 1872 schoolhouse. So for me, he said, Glenn, you're the only person that cares about this place. I'm going to give you these buildings. So what I did is started a 501c3. My wife, of course, assisted with that. She was paralegal to the county council at that time. And then I donated the buildings over to the nonprofit. At this point in time, now that I'm retired, I have a museum. We still have 30-plus historic fruit trees in the little village of Forest City, and I'm the sole proprietor of the museum. And we still have projects that we pick up. Let me see. What our most recent one is, we have a 10-horsepower horizontal steam engine and a 2-stamp gold ore mill that we restored. And it wasn't just me and my wife. It was Eclampositis, the local clamper chapter, got involved with all of this. And that was 20-some years ago. We're rebuilding it as we speak. And the nice aspect of this, yes, we get people that like fruit trees. We get people that like history. But we also pull in people that, you know, like the hard iron guys, the people that like wrenching on the old machinery. So we're 20 miles off of Highway 49. To the east. We're in a very remote part of California. So I got to say, the whole Downeyville, the district, Downeyville is the county seat, and there's less than 300 people there. But the entire county has probably less than 3,000 people. So we are quite remote, and in many ways, that's good.
4: Have you organized all this into any kind

0: way to record the things, the trees and where their locations are, and also could speak French and read a lot of Felix Gillette's descriptions and pair up or match up, because pears and apples do, a tree that's still standing with one of his that he had brought into the area that then settlers planted.
1: Wow. That's all I can say. This is just so fascinating.
2: Yes, exactly. Yeah, so it's difficult to, you know, especially 2 minutes to put all this, to sum all this up, because we're talking, you know, a whole lifetime. So, the bottom line.
1: This is what one of my first questions that pops up, and Nadine and I are co-hosting this, and I do want her to have her questions available for you as well. And we will turn the program over to listeners about 15, 20 minutes before we're over, but we'd like to continue to talk now until like 7:40 or 7:30 at least. One of my questions that came up first is, how much difficulty did you find naming varieties when you would just come across them in the wild? Did it take years, days? How did that go about?
2: It's a continuing process.
0: Yes, it's still
2: taking years.
0: At one point in the mid-80s, we packed a nice, beautiful box and sent them off to a not-to-be-named heritage nursery, and they had no clue. Yes, they were selling cultivars, but it was cultivars they already knew, and they already knew the name of. And it really took our partnership with the Felix Gillette Institute, and as everybody's learning to go back and read those old books, I think 1870s, 1880s, when Felix Gillette, who was from France, brought different varieties, and then match things like the color of the fruit inside, the blossoms, you know, there was all these little tiny details.
2: There's certainly categories.
0: Yeah, and there are certainly categories.
1: So what position do you hold now with the Felix Gillette Institute?
0: We're buddies.
2: Yeah, friends.
1: Okay.
0: We're friends.
1: So you're just in communication with them, and they're in communication with you with no official titles. Is that what you're saying?
0: Yeah.
2: Well, if I might, Adam was a board member of the Forest City Historical Association for a couple of, you know, turns on the board, so because we do have a board of directors.
1: And looking up, to let our listeners know, Felix Gillette, the last name is spelled G-I-L-L-E-T, the Felix Gillette Institute over there that he's talking about. I'm reading the very first line of your website, and it says 95% of plants available in the 1800s are no longer available. We are saving what we can before they die. I think that tells you a whole lot right there.
2: Oh, yeah.
0: Absolutely.
2: Oh, yeah.
0: So they do some fundraisers. They do a couple tours every year, and we try to support them by being one of the places they can bring people on the stops on their tour. We do our own local festivities where we get together and share the apples and press cider, and the Felix Gillette Institute will do a little table and explain about how to look at your apples and try to identify them, and mostly to contact them.
1: So if people and our listening audience wanted to learn more about this, they can go online to the Felix Gillette Institute. And they can also order plants there. Is that right? If they were curious about some ancient trees?
0: What they're doing is they're propagating them, and as they get some viable ones, they'll list each year a catalog of what they have available and some good descriptions of them. And they also sell a lilac bush that they propagated from the lilac tree that's planted on Kate Wolfe's grave. As some people know from the Gold Country, the lilac hides the fruits. And so we aren't interested so much in the propagating, but we do help people appreciate and enjoy them and protect the trees they have. And then our choice is to concentrate on protecting the trees and the landscaping of Forest City, working with the Forest Service who owns that land to maybe start clearing around some of the trees and people on their individual property lots. They weren't really commercial orchards. They were home orchards, but to encourage people to protect and take care of the trees on their home orchards.
1: Are there favorites of yours? Are there certain trees that everybody should have that maybe have been passed by everybody in all the nurseries that you still think are worth saving? What's your favorites?

0: Sure, if I might, you know some of my favorites, and I haven't been able to actually decipher what the original cultivar was. I don't know the name, but I certainly have favorite fruit trees in town, one of which is a crab, of all things, crab apple. And it has the most flavor of any apple in town. And the tree is 100 years old, and I prune it regularly. And yes, in other words, it's hard to really know exactly what the variety is.
1: What they're called.
0: Yeah, what they're called. Now, I have done some propagation myself. You know, you can do air layering, right, which is a really good way to propagate. You can, off of basically cuttings, yeah. And you can do ground layering as well. So bottom line, I have cultivated some of my favorites. We also have a lot of volunteers. They're volunteers off the historic varieties. The tree fell 50 years ago, but the tree was 100 years old prior to that, and there are volunteers coming up in its, you know, in its neighborhood. So we work with the volunteers as well, the volunteer apple trees, that is. So.
2: Well, all right, we have not heard from my co-host Nadine right yet, and I think Nadine, I'm sure, must have questions for you. Do you, Nadine?
3: I'm just amazed. Wow, what a history and what an incredible work to take care of these varieties. I did have the pleasure through Betty of meeting Amigo Bob toward the Mendocino Coast, and I met his wife, and she said kind of her thing was the pears, and he also said she was really, really probably one of the top pear identifiers around of these heirloom pears.
0: We have a pear tree that was named after birdsong because we were not able. No one was able to really identify it. It seems to be, and if I might, back in the day, there were probably lots of those, but there's only one that we've been able to find since. So it got named after birdsong as a result.
3: Congratulations.
1: It's in Camptonville, and I have to remind the property owners to take good care of it. And I have favorites, one that we don't know the name of. We just say it's the tree behind the old schoolhouse, because when I started cooking up to preserve them, it made pink applesauce, and our grandchildren absolutely adore it, and they'll eat applesauce from Mimi's pink tree where they won't eat any other applesauce.
0: Exactly.
3: Now, a quick question on that one. Is the flesh of it pink, like the pink pearl?
1: It's got a red skin, and when you cut into it, yes, it is rather light pink. It is.
3: Okay, yeah. Because there's an edder, the pink pearl, I think. Is that correct, Betty? That the pink comes from the crabapple cross.
1: That's good to know.
0: I love them crabs.
3: Yep, there you go. It's the crabs. And there's one in the old town of Whitethorn where we live, not Whitethorn Construction, but just down the road from the old Whitethorn store. There's one of those, and it's a very, very, it's more yellow, the apple, and totally pink on the inside, and a very, very late apple that's an excellent keeper, like will keep half the winter in your fridge, you know?
0: Oh, yes.
2: And you know, one of the reasons I wanted to have you on the show tonight, Glenn, was because we have a lot of brilliant gardeners in our area, and we have Mendocino, Humboldt, Trinity, even up into Del Norte we reach, and I know that a lot of people are really interested in searching out old homesteads themselves without realizing that they are capable of doing that and identifying things. Do you ever have anyone else reach out to you to help with identification?
0: Okay, so it's the Felix Gillette Institute. I got to say, we probably have, you know, between 20 and 30 varieties right in Forest City. Those that have been identified have all been tagged with metal tags by the Felix Gillette Institute. So that's a real a benefit right there. Now, in the backwoods, for the most part, archaeologists, and I have to kind of generalize here, have looked at heritage resources without really paying a lot of attention to the fruit trees. I have recorded archaeological sites that I have gone back to in the flowering stage, in the fruiting stage, to attempt to at least, you know, get a proximal identification of the right varieties of fruit that are in this old homestead, and include that in the site record of the archaeological site. You know, again, these are heritage varieties, and, you know, it's kind of... In the world of archaeology, there are people who are interested in prehistory. There's people that are interested in history. There aren't a whole lot of people that are interested in the botanical aspects of culture. So I kind of find myself a little bit alone at times in that regard. Most of my friends as archaeologists are not passionate about the fruits. So there's, as an answer. Yeah.
2: All right. So there is you that we thank for all this, and hopefully maybe somebody listening will be inspired to do similar work. We did have Bram Fishman from Green Mantle Nursery in the Edinburgh area who used to do similar work, but it was on quite a small scale. But he was very involved in doing the same thing you're doing. He was a horseshoer who would go around to shoe horses and mm-hmm. pay attention to the plants that were there.
0: Mm-hmm. Oh, sure. Yeah. You know, what's a lot of fun for it? I'm retired, of course, of many years. But bottom line, I still use heritage varieties to poke at the heritage resource the Forest Service employees, bottom line, that this needs to be done. Yeah. In other words, we really need to go in and thin the trees that are encroaching on the orchard, that are crowding out the, you know, that are blocking the light, that are falling down over.
2: Good for you. Yes.
1: Well, yeah. And if you can encourage any of your listeners, one of the most heartening things for us with working with Adam Neuber is he's probably a good 30 years younger than us.
0: Oh, yeah.
1: And we both think, well, we need new, younger people to step up, and hopefully gardeners, people who are doing maybe the Master Gardener program. They're younger than us, their mamas right now, or they're, you know, working people out there seeing other people's landscapes, and that they will take an interest and begin to learn about this. Not necessarily learn from us, but carry it forward.
0: Absolutely.
2: And people paying attention, because there's a new generation buying the old homesteads as the older people die, and they sometimes have no idea what they have. They just see a bunch of old trees. Maybe mm-hmm. you and I on this show can encourage these people to pay attention to these older trees, and even if they're not producing for them, they can recreate them, as you said. Many ways to recreate them.
1: Cuttings. I think the antique nursery in Sebastopol is still in business. The Felix Gillette Institute over here in the Sierras is still in business. So in California, there are places you can buy already grown out, started, you know, several couple years old trees that you could plant and introduce in a new landscape.
3: On that note, Trees of Antiquity, which is available online, have a lot of the Ram Fishman collection, which may not have been, just only Albert Edders, but other ones that maybe came from Gillette or came from the one in Sebastopol. What's his name? Luther Burbank.
2: Oh,
3: so three of them are considered the trifecta.
0: Oh, yeah.
3: Of
2: love that.
3: Of bio, so we have Luther Burbank in Sebastopol, we have Albert Edder up here, and Felix Gillet. I do know that Albert Edder, when he developed the ever-bearing strawberry, the Sequoia, he got the French strawberry from Felix and crossed it on the Alpine strawberry or the wild strawberry that's here on the coast to get the flavor into it. Which is more ever-bearing, and created the Sequoia and other ever-bearing. So I know that those three gentlemen were contemporaries.
2: Yes. And the beach strawberry that people don't even see anymore. It might even almost be extinct. I wonder if it is. So pay attention is what we're trying to encourage people, because 95% are missing. So this is sort of like we worry about extinction of animal species, extinction of plants. is just as big of a problem.
0: That's correct. It's a heritage resource, you bet. And, you know, when I worked downtown in Sacramento with the tree service, I mean, bottom line, there are neighborhoods that were settled at various times. Basically, they're ethnic neighborhoods, the old ethnic neighborhoods. And with gentrification ongoing, people would go in, buy a house and say, take all those trees out. And for me, it was like, well, let's see if we can bring this back. Let's see what we can do with this. And record those trees as well. So downtown in big cities, there's a wealth of heritage trees that for the most part nowadays people pay no attention to. So that's something you can do even if you live downtown.
3: And, you know, one of the things that I love about the heritage trees is they all have their uses. There's the dessert apple. There's the cider apples. There's the crab apples that were used for super high pectin content to use for all of your other canning and jellying that they were doing. There's the keepers.
0: Oh, yeah.
2: And there's the pie apple. Sometimes a fresh eating apple is not a good apple, but if you bake it into a pie, it's absolutely tart and delicious.
3: And soft enough to cook along with the crust in an hour.
1: That was a lot of Jennifer's love of the pears, is the pears have a whole range that go through the ones you eat because you're so thrilled they finally show up. That became your Bartlett's. And then the ones that keep forever and ever and ever, like the Seckles. And so there's the same thing that you can find and keep them going in a lot of different uses for them. And we have a lot pear tree right outside of the Four City Dance Hall that we take really good care of just because it is right there where everybody can meet it.
0: And it's a winter pear. It really doesn't ripen until November.
3: I have that pear. Big green pear.
0: It certainly is.
3: Yeah, so I'm my homestead is from the 1850s, and there are two very large, very old pear trees. And it's a giant green pear that comes in November. And I was like, that has to be a cider pear because it's juicy, not like a Bartlett flavorful, never really gets yellow or super soft, but
0: That's
3: has
0: right.
3: great juice with the right amount mm-hmm. of acid. So last year, we got most of them and made pear cider with them. And it was a total classic cider. It was delicious.
1: Yummy.
0: How nice. Yeah, I got to add, there are people, you know, neighbors that will show up when that pear tree is ripe. And I do my best to fend them off. Yeah, no, you can take some of them, but you can't.
3: Yeah, but you'll get that. Encourage someone to make some cider with it. They will be very,
0: very
3: simple.
0: Good.
3: Just press it, put it in the carboy, and add wine yeast.
0: Yeah, that sounds really good.
1: Lovely.
3: And a bubbler.
0: Yeah. We're going to talk about the apple fest.
1: Go ahead.
0: Well, we have a big fruit press, yeah, and so every October we have a apple fest.
1: Pressing.
0: Yeah, where we press apples and we press all the different types.
1: And then people get a chance to drink it fresh, which is always wonderful, and to see the difference. Because if you know this from doing it yourself, one apple will have a quite distinct flavor difference in as a juice than another.
3: Mm-hmm.
2: And color and quantity.
0: Yeah.
1: Right. Yeah.
2: Uh-huh. Some of them give you a lot of juice, some of very skimpy on the juice. But
1: yeah.
2: Do you find, are there still people available or around in your knowledge that do plant experimentation like Felix Gillet and Albert Etter used to do where they're crossing things? Or is it all done in another fashion now in the 2000s?
1: I don't know the answer to that because I think what we're talking about is a form of agriculture. Now, in my background, my family raised fruit trees, my great-grandfather, uncles, et cetera, but what we've seen was more commercial agriculture is making it the scale to where it can be shipped. And now that what we're talking about is people who are experimenting with these older varieties, keeping them going, and they're doing it very much on a cottage scale. And you might find some in your local co-op. You might find somebody's got a small couple acre orchard with heritage only, but mostly you're going to find the ones you're used to seeing at store because that's what people can easily get and plant. And if they want a bigger orchard, that's where they go to those commercial enterprises.
2: Yeah, that's what it seems like. We're getting pretty generic these days, you know. And it's really sad because the world should be full of so much variety instead of just whatever the stores want to buy and wants to be produced commercially.
0: Yeah, but those things look better under plastic, I think. That's
1: Well, we're glad to see that as the knowledge gets out a little bit, people are sharing that out a little more and doing and cooking with them and sharing their information. And in the foothills, there was a lot of orchards. And you're still seeing that those home orchards are still there. Maybe it's not on the commercial scale, but even as my family took out the commercial trees, there was always the ones that we had and got every year. And they're still there. And
0: the
1: kitchen orchards, they're still there. And the amazing thing is these trees, these pears and these apples, the trees will live for over 100 years and continue to produce. They're not producing on the cycle of 30, 40 years that the commercial orchard wants, but they're producing. And by doing a little foraging around, you could probably find some to get for yourself every year, which is what we do. We don't ever buy apples or pears. We have them, and so we just try to use them. We try to pack them, and then it was fun. If in July you can make apple pie, you know, because you picked the right ones for your packed box, and I think that can happen for people still if they get out and explore and find and you know keep notes
0: That's
1: of where their
0: right.
1: favorite trees are.
0: Right.
3: Well, and one of the wonderful things about having the variety, and I believe this is why the homesteaders planted. You know, like the Gravensteins are the first, and then the Kings come in and all these other apples, right? You've got apples for several months of the apple season, several months of the pear season, maybe a whole month of the peach season, if you've got a lot of different varieties, because that was their food source.
0: That's right.
1: Yeah.
0: You bet. Yeah, we can sit on our front porch and we can see apples that are ripe right now. And there will be apples ripe in another month and a half. And then the very end of the growing season, November, there's going to be apples that are ripe.
3: That yellow one that lasts till Christmas.
0: That's right. We pack them away. I opened a box of my grade B's, right? And this was in the end of May. And they were still really edible. I mean, quite good. A little bit shriveled.
1: If you pick the right variety.
0: Yes, exactly.
1: And I didn't say this in the introduction, but I'm also a trained master food preserver through the UC program. And it's a reminder to tell everybody, you can take that harvest. You can use it in various ways. You can dehydrate them. You can can them. You can make jelly. You can make juice. You can make cider. The reason why these were in the kitchen orchards is they were so versatile.
3: Yes.
2: All right. You know, we've got 7:36. This has gone by really fast. We have 25 minutes left. What do you think, Nadine? Should we open the lines up yet?
3: Well, I kind of don't want to, but yes.
2: Okay. I hope our listeners have thought about their questions because we're talking
3: And stay on topic because these two are brilliant.
2: Right. Glenn Sundstrom and his wife, Birdsong. Archaeology. What is the total name that you would call yourself? A biological archaeologist?
0: Well, I'm an archaeologist, but I certainly have a passion for fruit trees and historic landscaping. Yeah.
2: All right.
0: So,
2: stay on topic. Anybody that has any questions, the number to call is area code 707-923-3911. And Larry Lashley, our wonderful engineer, is ready to take your call.
3: Don, can we go back? When you were introducing yourself, so I just want to remind everybody we're in our fundraiser. If you love this programming, call in and make a donation. There might not be people on the phone. You can go to the website, donate to KMUD. We volunteer our time as talk show hosts and Larry, all of our programmers, and the way you can help is by donating to help us keep this kind of information on the radio. But, Don, I wanted to, when you were introducing yourself, Oh, sorry, mm-hmm. Glenn. So the topic of our fundraiser is fire resiliency, fire safety. And you said you were a fire-qualified archaeologist?
0: Yeah, that's right. Again, there were only 16 of us in Region 5 of the Forest Service. But bottom line, it was the fortunes of my career that led to that. And I'm really glad that I got the fire qualifications. Okay, so bottom line, I worked on two different engines. I worked on a hand crew. And then when the California spotted owl issue was resolved, I went back into archaeology. So I had these fire qualifications. And the beauty of all of that is that I could go out and actually, you know, be active in the field to protect heritage resources. And of course, my passion of the fruit trees. Have carried me in places that I would have never expected to be. Now, the other thing that I have to add is the heritage element is not just history, it's prehistory as well. So that means I ended up working for a lot of tribes on a lot of reservations. So that
3: wow.
0: in itself was a completely different aspect of the job.
2: So are there any, did you were able to preserve or document any Native American fruit things that they had that might have been almost lost or lost?
0: Oh, yes. For the most part, the tribes that are actively, safeguarding their own heritage, their own history, know where those resources are. But what I was able to do was go in there with a fire crew. And generally speaking, the fire crew was not only of a tribe, but of a clan or sachem, because some of these areas are considered sacred. And so work with the tribe, work with the clan to go in there and protect those resources from threatening fire. Yeah, being burned over. That's right.
3: Wow.
4: Betty, Nadine,
2: yes.
4: We do have a caller.
2: All right. Let's take the caller then, Larry. Go ahead, caller. You're on the air.
3: Hello?
2: Hello? You're on the air.
4: Caller.
5: Hello. Hello. This is Eureka calling. I just wanted to say one thing that Nadine brought this up, so it's on topic, ha-ha, and that is that you can use bread yeast. I just use bread yeast for my cider, and I make excellent cider. So just wanted to say that, and thank you very much, and thank for being on the. Thank you, sir, for all of your work. And let me just say thank you, and you, madam, thank you.
0: If I might, it is my pleasure. Now, the first cider I ever made was a bucket that sat out on my porch in November, and I forgot about it, right? And I went out like 2 weeks later, it was on my back porch, and it's just like, hey, this smells good. Hey, this tastes good, too. So there we go.
3: Yes, he's correct. When I look at the yeast packets, it's basically the same caucus, whatever kind of yeast as bread yeast. And I think it's been cultivated maybe on a slightly different striata. But yes, bread, it's basically bread yeast.
2: Do we have a call, Larry? Larry, do we have another caller? Maybe we do. Maybe he's talking to them right now. Continue on, Nadine. Yeah. Sorry.
3: Okay. It's very interesting. How did you protect these trees and sites from the fire? You had a fire crew, so you were able to just locate that area, designate it, and then that would be like protecting a home or something, a primary
0: That's right.
3: protection zone.
0: That's right. We would construct fire lines.
3: Okay.
0: No, that's really the way to go. If they were trees, that sort of a thing, we would remove understory fuels so that the fire could pass through and not, kill the specimen, whatever it is that you're trying to protect. So, yeah.
3: Mm-hmm. Okay. Brilliant.
4: Okay, Betty and Nadine, we do have another caller.
2: Okay, let's hear the caller. Go ahead, caller. You're on the air. Go ahead.
4: Caller,
6: can you hear me?
4: Yep,
6: hello?
4: You're on.
6: Okay, awesome. So just an interesting historical note on, I'm not sure if it was all fruit trees, but certainly the apple trees. Humboldt County used to tax people on their apple trees. So a lot of apple trees got cut down to avoid having to pay taxes on land. Another interesting note, I'm a collector of all kinds of different species, but I have a ton of apple varieties, lots of old heritage varieties, and I just want people to know there's kind of this myth that heritage apples are more disease prone perhaps than the modern varieties, and that's absolutely false, and the flavors are so much richer than most of the modern varieties. And one of the other major benefits that I appreciate and I think people need to be aware of is in terms of the apples ripen at different rates. And one of the best things about some of those old varieties, they have the, you know, what's called winter keepers. And you guys were talking about that too. But basically, it's the conversion of the starch into more simple sugars that bring out all the wonderful flavors. And so when people eat a random apple and they go, oh, this is terrible, it's like you're probably not eating it at its prime, perhaps. And so you need to try it over, you know, multiple different periods throughout the ripening season. I also just wanted to say how, you know, surprised and delighted I was to see when you talk about heritage orchards, just starting to appreciate that the Indians, Native Americans, were master gardeners as well as hunters, and starting to see, you know, their large-scale, landscape-scale type of plantings of, you know, lots of the, you know, oak trees and other food sources, all kinds of different things they planted, which left their mark on the landscape too, which I'm sure your guest is familiar with. Last thing, I'll just end on this. I wanted to maybe hear what you've, I know the old trees, you know, aren't as productive generally as they're approaching senescence or the end of their life. But could you give us some tips on how to rehab or prune those old trees to try to at least preserve them and keep them looking good and alive and healthy? Thank you for being there, and bye-bye.
2: Thank you, Carl.
0: Well, that's very good. You know, in answer to his question, Forest City is at 4,600 feet, so we get a pretty good snow load. When I first started working on the old historic trees in Forest City, I was trying to use the same mechanisms that I used down in Sacramento, and that is remove the scaffold, the dead branches, this, that, and the other. And I quickly learned that a lot of times those old scaffold branches will hold viable growth and protect it from the snow load. Yeah. And I had no idea initially. I figured it out over time. It's like you can prune the scaffold to support the top story, right? And I still do that to this day. I'm very careful. Now, what can you do to, well, you can certainly, you can fertilize, you can, you know, we live in a historic village. I mean, bottom line, there's a lot of iron here and there. Yeah. There are a lot of things that you can do. Yes, you can fertilize. Yes, you can put a drip line on something. You know, you can, to the best of your ability, you can clean out cavities. That's a good one. You can cable various branches, right, to each other to balance the canopy out. So, you know, all of those mechanisms work. You know, for the most part, I don't use pesticides. I don't use, you know, foliar feeding is something that you can use, and I've done it before where I've gotten really good results. You know, probably more than anything, though, is that I like to layer. I like to air layer. I like to propagate, you know, my favorite trees, and then take those propagations and plant them. Yeah. So, you know, trees do have a lifespan. I got to add, we have lots of 100-year-old trees that are wonderful producers. So, you know, to some extent, at least in my way of thinking, it kind of puts the myth of that they lose their vitality, because some of these things go a long time. I mean, really, I'm talking 100 plus years. So, yeah, if I might, one of the things that I was probably a real good story of mine was I was surveying an archaeological site, an old homestead, and there was a very dense stand of ponderosa pines. I looked way up in that stand of ponderosa pines, and I saw grape leaves. Yeah, and so I traced them back down, right? And I crawled into this dense stand, and these grape vines were planted 8 feet apart, right?
3: Oh.
0: And they, and if I might, this was a vineyard. And because I did out-of-field research on this, there was a government land officer, a surveyor, who had gone through this homestead and had talked about the vineyard that they had. So he was able to date it from the late 1850s, right? And bottom line, you wouldn't know without actually crawling through a thicket, you know, scratching and everything else. To find this vineyard. And, you know, for me, there's a sense of reward in all of that. Yeah.
2: Oh, yes.
0: But then recordation, yeah, to be able to say, it's still here. What can we do to help facilitate? You know, what can we do to help perhaps even propagate? What is this variety? Yeah. So that's one of the places I took Adam.
2: Non-common variety of grapes that maybe you had to identify?
0: Oh, yes, if I might. It's, you know, it's pre-phylloxera. So for me, it's like this is an early California variety. And no, I have never talked with anybody that's a wine producer that went in there and said, I'm going to take some, you know, mm-hmm. some grafts off of these things. I'm going to take some, you know, some specimen. But bottom line, those places are existent. Yeah, they are in the backcountry if you take the time and look. Now, again, I was paid by the Forest Service to go out and survey. So, you know, most people don't have that in their back pockets where they're paid to go out and look for stuff. However, you know, be aware of when you see it. Yeah, you could be driving along a road and you can see an apple tree, you know, out there at the edge of a thicket of ponderosa pine, Doug fir, blah blah blah. You will see the shape of that tree in a thick grove of conifers, and oftentimes,
2: treasure hunt. You know,
0: absolutely, absolutely. You can see it driving down a road a lot of times. So,
2: that's a wonderful story, Glenn. I mean, finding an old grape vineyard, and now they're cutting the grape that's disease-free. Yes, everybody should be beating a path to your doorway to find out what kind of grapes those are.
0: Well, I hope somebody does, because I love going in there.
3: Yeah.
0: You know? It's one of those things, you know? It's like when things get so choked out, that probably is the worst of that the environment can throw at it, is deprive it of sunlight. Yeah.
4: Betty, Nadine, we have another call.
2: All right.
3: Okay,
2: caller.
3: Great. Let's hear it.
2: Go ahead. We have 10 minutes left. Go ahead, caller. You're on the air.
3: Hello. You're on the air.
7: Hello. Stole the word grafting. I've got some old astrakhan trees, and there used to be a white astrakhan out by the honeydew store, but it finally fell over, and so I've been trying to keep the red astrakhan and the white astrakhans alive, because it's in an old 1800s orchard that we live on now. But grafting, take those old trees and make sure that you can have scion wood. And okay, thanks a lot for your show. It's really
2: very
7: great.
2: Very good. Thank you for what you're doing and saving the trees.
3: I just want to give a shout out to the Humboldt Permaculture Guild and Levon Dur and all the people. They have a scion exchange in March, it's late February, March, and you go up there, and there's all kinds of people with just piles of scion from all their different trees, and everybody's exchanging and talking, and those kind of events are priceless. So good job, Permaculture Guild.
0: Oh, yes. And, you know, another thing, of course, I know I've mentioned this already, but air layering is really good. I mean, bottom line, you find a branch that's got all the attributes that you want, and you can use rooting hormone. You don't have to use rooting hormone, but you can use, what would be the soil?
3: Sphagnum moss.
0: Yes, sphagnum moss is what I typically use. And then wrap it in a piece of foil, and keep it watered, and within a period of time, you know, that will root, and you can cut it off and plant it. So.
3: Interesting you said foil instead of plastic.
0: Oh, yeah, well, of course. I think the foil probably works better because it also keeps it from heating up, yeah?
3: Okay, and trapping the moisture, all the moisture in there, and rotting it.
0: That's right.
3: Ah, that's really brilliant.
0: Well, that's how I learned to do it. School.
2: Okay, let's go over this one more time because I'm not sure I totally got it all. And so you're going to take the cyana cutting from your tree, and then make a clone
3: branch
2: of it.
3: The branch is still on the tree. Leave the branch on the tree.
0: Yeah, you could take like a half-inch, quarter-inch, you know, branch that has all the attributes that you want and make tiny little slices along it lengthwise, right? So you're not cutting the cambium, you're going lengthwise, and then you wrap it in sphagnum moss and wrap that in the aluminum foil and water it. Water it from the top.
2: While it's on the tree.
0: That's right. Yep. When it's on the tree. And that's layering, right? That's air layering is what I learned.
3: I never knew about the watering from the top.
0: Oh, yes. And then, you know, after 3 weeks, if you were to open it up, you would see the root mass, right? And so, yes, and then you cut it off and you plant it.
2: All right.
4: Betty,
2: Nadine? Horizontally?
3: Cutting it horizontally so you don't break the cambium. Cambium as opposed to around. You never want to go around and remove the cambium or bark.
2: Are you going to... lay it horizontal in the ground, or are you going to stick it vertically in the ground?
0: If I might, you're starting with a vertical branch. And after you're done, you harvest it vertically and you plant it vertically. It's always standing up. You've got a little tree.
3: Wow.
2: All right. I was thinking of horizontal layering. Okay. Got it. Vertical.
4: Betty?
2: Yes.
0: Do that as well.
4: Betty,
3: we
4: have
3: another call.
2: All right. We have another caller and we have enough time. Go ahead, caller. You're on the air. Hello?
3: Hello, you're on the air.
8: Hey, you know, we have in this area this history of the old settler orchards and these old orchards and trees. And because of the recent history, we've had, no trespassing and don't come on my land. And now maybe it's time that we reinvigorate a gleaning culture in this area and kind of a distribution thing. A perfect spot down there at the Southern Humboldt Community Park. But
2: I think you're absolutely right. People have tried
8: people
2: that in the future. Continue on and get people interested and get yourself a team that will get permission to go do things like that.
8: Yeah. Is there anybody out there doing that, do you know, in this area?
3: So I did it years ago. The Hunter brothers, who I believe this part of the family is still going, there were Hunter apples some years ago up at the farmer's market in Arcata. So the Hunter brothers had a very, very large cider orchard out toward just past, not far past the Hannadou store on the right on the Matole. So there was a huge area with 800 or 900 trees pretty much laser planted, which were the cider trees, and then they had some big coolers. Next to the house where this gentleman named Jim lived was what you guys were talking about earlier, the kitchen orchard, all the varietals, every kind of tree you can imagine. And when I was at Heartwood, we would go out there, we got permission from the owner, and we would glean and pick a whole bunch of apples and then take them up and process them and preserve them. Way back in the day, and then there was another orchard down up here in the Palo Verde area, down on the Tom Long Creek. and we also gleaned there. But we were, you know, we were in a community, much like the co-op that Glenn mentioned. You have a place to put it, the fruit.
9: Well, exactly. And what a great community to have people, because you would have people who are willing to pick, but there were also people who are willing to can. And then along the chain, everybody learns a new skill.
0: Oh, yeah.
3: Brilliant.
9: Yeah. Thank you, guys.
2: You know, brought the community together and saved plants and fed people.
3: Yes.
0: You know, a fun thing for me was doing this downtown as an arborist, because people would just let the fruit fall off the tree and rot in their yard, and that fruit flies and the rodents and the blah blah blah. And all I had to do was say, "Would you mind if a couple of friends of mine and I came over and picked all of this?" And they'd always say, "Thank you very much. Can I give you some boxes?" It worked. It works pretty well, you know.
2: I think the major thing that Glenn is talking about and our listeners talk about is we just need to improve the communication ahead of time. When you know there's going to be something coming, talk to the people in the winter, get to know them, and set times and dates and keep your communication good.
0: Yes, you bet. Yeah. Would you mind if we clean up your yard, pick all this fruit? Yeah, so.
2: Absolutely. Yeah. Well, you know, this has been a wonderful show. I've enjoyed talking to you so much. We could go on for hours, but we are nearing the end of our show. It's 7:58. Do you have any closing thoughts, Glenn, that you would like to give our audience?
0: Well, let's see. The Four City Historic.
2: Or bird song, you either.
1: I agree about starting to make your plans. About a chain that does this work. And then, as Glenn was saying, just if you want to find out more about the Forest City Historical Association, we do have a Facebook page, so you can look us up and just look how you can use what's around you. And like the caller that just said about how you can get out there and start going, and people are less worried about privacy these days, maybe getting the word out. There's a lot of hunger in the country, and this is one way to address it, is to share what's already there.
2: And your association is the Forest City Historical Association and Museum. That was what people would look up.
1: The Forest City Historical Association, and you would find us.
2: All right.
1: Thank you.
2: Nadine, any closing thoughts?
3: I think I would like to pass that to Glenn.
1: Closing thoughts?
0: Excuse me. other than, so we live a long ways away from Humboldt County, and Jess and you folks there. You know, your environment is even more biologically rich, yes, than ours. Yeah, we live up in a relatively dry country. If it wasn't for the elevation, we wouldn't have near the fruit trees that we do. But bottom line, the coastal communities are so diverse and so rich. The potential is even greater there. The benefit for me was that I was hired by the Forest Service to do this stuff. So I did it on public lands. Yeah. And it wasn't that I went out and looked for fruit trees, but I went out and did surveys and found fruit trees. So, you know, when you see these things, keep your eyes open, yeah, and see what you can do. Yeah, exactly. See what you can do to, contact the landowner. If it's a state park, even better, because it's a heritage issue, and they have to recognize that to some extent.
2: All right. Well, thank you so much, Glenn. Time is out. I am so sorry. Thank you, Larry, for doing a wonderful job engineering. And we will continue on and talk to you listeners next month. Homegrown Tomatoes signing out here.
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Fear is a trance-like state. It's the OG version of mind control. That which has been very sophisticatedly evolved as a intentional technique. In its most original, it simply is a hypnotic highly suggestible orientation of the mind. Suggestible to that which appears to keep us secure, though it often has the opposite effect. I notice myself interacting day in and day out, whether it be during sessions, as much as through happenstance, the interactions that go on in the random with people in this state of mind, in this trance-like perspective. It comes across with a certain energy. It doesn't sound like who they really are. They appear sleepy or half asleep. Or wildly caught up, emotionally aggressive, either overly passive or overly aggressive. Not grounded, though, and not in a presence of mind that would enable the heart to be proactively in gear and in charge. These are really different paradigms of being. And even with those that I work with who very much want to shift out of that state, they find it difficult. I heard a word recently that really speaks to why this is so tricky, why it's tricky to untransify ourselves. And the word is egregore. And the way that I would define it, or the way it makes sense to me, is when we take on a pattern of being individually, and or it can also very much occur collectively. When we take on a pattern of being long enough and habitually enough that it actually starts to have its own life. You see this in forms of addiction. Addiction to food, alcohol, drugs of any kind, this sex, this any of this, that when you don't want to be addicted to it, it fights for its life. And so the egregore is that which is a pattern that takes on a life of its own, or feels as though it does. That consciousness has been birthed by our having breathed life into it, and now it is our Frankenstein and what to do, because it now becomes a plague that haunts us, that pulls on us magnetically to reinforce itself. And my answer to this what to do question is first and foremost to see it clearly for what it is, to take the position of observer. If we add shame to that position, if we shame it and we reject it, it only becomes more monstrous. That feeds it. In fact, it actually, the egregore likes that, likes us to shame or put down. It invites that. It is inciting that on purpose to complete what I call the infinity loop of that whole paradigm of fear and negativity. If we are negative towards it, it feeds off that and it emboldens itself with that. And the beat goes on, and we can't slip out the side of it. So slipping out the side has to include an absolute
choice to no longer feed into the rejection of it. And that's the hardest part, because it just begs to be rejected. It's so ugly. It's so dysfunctional. It's so all these things. So we feel and think, and it's like, and I'm supposed to not reject it? Yeah. Because it's not working to reject it. It's emboldening it. And if we will observe that really, really carefully, this whole way that this whole thing goes and works and how it sustains itself as an energetic phenomenon inside of us, then we can start to experience a disidentification with it. We aren't just it anymore. We are observing it. We are that which is next to it. If we try to run away, we find ourselves, it's like running out the front door and just entering the back, and we don't know how we got back in here, but we did. That again, trying to get away is as effective as rejecting ourselves over it. It feeds it. It somehow links us to it even more so. We yo-yo back. So running away won't work. Rejecting it doesn't work. Being with it without being it. This is forever the magical way. I had a birdie die on my porch, and I stumbled upon its body, her body. She was my mama swallow, and she was raising babies and had a beautiful mate, and they were so devoted to each other and their family. And I found her body, and my whole self of a human self went into such a state of shock and emotion. And I cried. I ugly cried. I was really in it to win it on the level of like deep feeling. And I didn't try to stop it. And I didn't try to run away from it. I let my human have her storyline, her lived into and through experience of loss, you know, the vulnerabilities of this world. And I saw how it linked her

this longing to look darkly at the world, you know, as a place that we can't trust, to be aligned with us, to care about us. Like, what kind of world involves this if it cares about us? You know, these mentalities. And it's a pull back to being human, human and only human. Like, wow, what a world and what a jungle it is. And we're just all so vulnerable and susceptible, and we're just effed, basically. There's an egregore right there that waits for me in loss. And it was so powerful to simply not be the human who had all these portals open up right in that instant of looking suddenly at my loved one's little feathered, lifeless body. And I just held my human through those portals all, and it's lightning. It's absolutely speed of light, or faster, it feels like, where all of these things connect emotionally and psychologically, and where she goes, and to have that egregore show up without me feeding into it even one little bit, where I am the spirit of myself, basically bowing to it like I'm going to do pushing hands with it in Tai Chi, like a, not an adversary in an enemy way, just where it is an other to me that I don't need to suck into and feed in any way. And yet it can be there until it isn't, like a phantom. And I simply am saying, I am not that, and I'm holding my human. I'm not this experience, and I'm with the one who's experiencing it. And sure enough, what I experienced in approaching it that way was such a dignity, such a soulful, it had the opposite effect of what it would have had I just simply sucked all the way in. The effect was a reinforcement of my soulfulness, the recognition of that which is eternal in me, as I hold my human through something very painful. And she was given room to cry as she needs to cry, and even have perceptions, try on different lenses of perception about it all. And I just, it tuned me into such a compassion for everyone in the world experiencing loss, and how easy it is to think negatively towards those experiences. And I just felt so in tune with the larger whole and the challenges of what it is to be here, to be here and to suck into thinking this is all there is, how easy that is. Dancing with egregores. How do you dance with your egregores? This is my question for all of us. It's really incredibly valuable of a question, because when we're dancing in a trance-like state, completely subject to the rulings of these patterns that are fear-based, that aren't ours, but were given to us to have, either by our families, you know, and that inheritance of familial culture, or by our culture, which, if you look at the word culture, it's wild. Cult. Our cults, our religions. Something gave us these fearful notions. And what is it to just really see them more for what they are? If we don't see through them, we play them out and we reinforce them and we pass them on to our kids, and we exemplify them and reinforce them with our families and our friend circles, and on it goes. And we don't actually have to do that. And most of all, that's the voice I want to be in the mix. I want to be one of the voices that says, we don't actually have to do it this way. There's another way. And what it takes is actually

actually radical gentleness with ourselves. It's offering a place where these things can melt away instead of attempts at conquest of it or an overpowering of it, fighting with it. None of that works. What works is holding it, guiding it, containing it, swaddling it. This woman I was listening to also spoke of what is it to swaddle the mind. You know, she was a Waldorf teacher of many years. And she said, when a child, she was saying, and I love this so much, I want to say it here. When we're born, we are not aware of free will. We're not adept yet at exercising free will. We tend to think of free will as the right to rebel, the right to go against something, you know, or have our own way and our own choice. The thing is, as she so wonderfully pointed out, Alana Freeland, when a child is having a meltdown, would you really call them free? Would you say they are exercising a will to be free? A free will. Yeah, they're actually possessed. And if we look carefully, they're possessed by a notion, by an egregore that is calling upon them with the idea that they must have a thing that actually they don't need or wouldn't even be good for them necessarily to have. You know, you can think of the kid who's freaking out because mom won't give him an ice cream right now. That tantrum. What is that tantrum? It's a form of possession. It's an addictive state. And to take a little kid when they're really little and swaddle them at that time, wrap them tight, not uncomfortably tight, not with any punitive element, just where they cannot move about. They are simply contained as they freak. And then, as she said, she would just carry them around. She's not abandoning them. She's not leaving them to their state in any unkind way. She is containing it deeply and physically. And then she's being with them. And sure enough, time after time, she said, they just eased out of it. They came out of that. And that was teaching them, a way to teach them free will, the will to be free, how to claim one's state of sovereignty, state of equanimity amidst an egregore. And the notion that we can't do that with ourselves as adults, it would be a limiting and untrue thing. We can. We can take our humans and swaddle them when they need it. I swaddled my human in as much as I gave her room to cry, although she wasn't really being given this total permission to get negative, to get way down and out. She wasn't given permission to carry out life negatively or take negativity and then act upon it. She could just huff it off. So in that same way, I just had her contained and I was guiding her. She was not guiding us in that state, in that trance. And it was like a trance-like state, that grief, that temptation towards resistance to pain. She wasn't going to be the leader of me in that moment. And this is how we can cultivate the will to be free. And it works.

This song was a song that my sister dedicated to me. It was her song for me when I was little. And I didn't hear it for 30 or 40 years. 40 years. 30. thereafter. That's when I heard it for the first time, after she had told me about it for forever. And I wept. It's so full of the soul. She held my soul when I was little. She shepherded me on a very deep level. She was one that I could feel really, really gave a damn, really wanted me around and had joy in my presence, my being alive, and was willing to look out for me. And now I get to do the same for her. I get to look out for her and help her know she is worthy of her own self-tenderness. This is what we can do for each other. We can team out this life. Who has had your back, and how can you have theirs in ways that take so little and mean so much and enrich these long-lasting relationships, creating an ever-freshening energy that never gets old and continues to become layered in richness of being. God bless the ones that encourage us home. Home to the safety and the security that is so invulnerable and so tender simultaneously within.

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Want to let you know that coming up on Sonic Ventures, we've got a special interview with DJ Swamp. You may have heard him with artists such as Beck, The Crystal Method, Ministry, Cottonmouth Kings, and many others, as well as on his own. And you'll be able to catch him and a bunch of the rest of us at Subside coming up Saturday, August 8th at Area 101 in Laytonville. 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

also want to give a shout out to Pepper Joe for coming in and dropping off this donation and pizza. So wonderful to have pizza brought to you in the night.

John Coltrane. Someday my prince will come. You are listening to KMUD. I am Feral Selector. It's the jazz show. Or it's functionality.

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1: He was a boogie woogie bugle boy of Company B. And when he plays boogie woogie bugle, he was busy as a bee. 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
1: 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We've been listening to DJ Swamp, some from him, some from him with some other people that you might know. White Mike was that last one. Real new song just came out. And coming up, we got an awesome interview that I did with DJ Swamp and Hee Haw, talking about Subside Fest coming up. Stay locked in. Check out the interview. 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And we are here tonight with special guest DJ Swamp.
2: What's up? Is this Garberville or what do we say?
1: So this is Garberville, Redway, Eureka, Laytonville, Shelter Cove, all over.
2: Humboldt, Mendocino.
1: Humboldt, Mendocino, Del Norte. Yep.
2: Okay. All right. What's up, California? I'm very happy to be here. I came up here to work like for 3 months way back in the day. And I used to listen to KMUD every night. And now I've come full circle and they're playing my music. I'm on the air, y'all. I made it.
1: Yeah, made it to the radio. So we're also here with our other friend.
3: Yeah, this is Hee Haw. How are you guys doing? Love you, KMUD. Love you, community.
1: So do you want to tell us some about your music that we just been hearing tonight?
2: Oh, yeah. So that song was called White Mike. It was just something silly I made in tribute to the Michael Jackson movie. I made it way before the Michael Jackson movie came out, and I dropped it when the Michael Jackson movie came out because I knew Michael Jackson would be trending that week. I didn't have to have ESP to know that. And it's a silly video. If you watch the video on YouTube, it was really more about the video because I just wanted to kind of like I figured out how to do all his special effects, and I just went through all the Michael Jackson videos and just kind of copied all the special effects, like the pouring the sand from You Remember the Time, and just every Michael Jackson video special effects that he spent millions of dollars on. I decided I'd just do them all in one video and drop it the week the Michael Jackson movie came out. And it was almost like the song was not even important. It was the concept of the video was funny. But it actually came out like it's probably

0: I would have never guessed.
1: I don't think any of them are listening to K-Mud.
0: Oh, good. Good. Then this song is for you guys. I made it specifically for you guys. And then I'm world premiering a song, You Belong to the Streets. It's the other two songs are me doing the vocals. This other one, though, I wrote the song, but my buddy Angel is doing the vocals. So, but it's a banger. It's like it's drum and bass. And there's going to be a lot of drum and bass at the show I'm playing August 8th at Area 101.
2: Subside.
0: Yeah, Subside, along with DJ Hoppa. And who else?
2: Feral Selector.
1: Yeah, me, Feral Selector. Hee-haw, you want to tell us?
2: Yeah, we've got Joey, Kobe Sheets, Professor Funk. Hopefully we're just waiting to hear back from Master Shredder, you know, your Humboldt family. And I believe that kind of rounds out our group. And
1: Luna Assassin.
2: And Luna Assassin. She was that's the favorite one.
0: Right on.
2: Why that keeps slipping? I'm sorry, Luna. We definitely love you. Come out and see everybody and have a good time with us.
0: How long has Area 101 been there? I drove past it a lot of times. I never even knew what it was. I even stopped once, but there was nobody there. Like it was probably stopped at like 8 o'clock in the morning. So whoever saw me was probably like, "What's he lurking? Why is he lurking?"
2: Oh, they're used to that. You know, from my knowledge, he's definitely been around there for 15 years. I've been doing shows with him for quite some time there. That's the home of the Emerald Cup, the original spot. A lot of other shows, at least 50 that we've done and safely.
1: Yeah. They're always so much fun. I mean, like Goa Gil came to Area 101.
2: Yes.
1: That was the coolest thing ever.
2: Yeah, he did.
1: I had no idea. And then I was there and it was amazing.
2: 36 solid hours of sound. He's a shaman.
1: Yep. And only one song that I knew. Oh. Out of the 36 hours, one song I knew.
2: Yeah. With Swamp coming in doing jungle, and if you don't mind passing off exactly what your vibe may be for this event, I'm
0: gonna feel it out. It is 808 day, and
2: I will, and
0: I just happen to have the TR-808 from 1980 with me,
2: yeah.
0: The vintage deal, not the boutique, not the recreation, not the bootleg 808, the real TR-808 from 1980. On 808 day. So if you ever wanted to see what the actual 808, if you know what the 808, I know you know like boom, boom, boom, that's like the 808. No, there's a lot more sounds to the 808 than just the 808 kick drum. There's the 808 snare drum, the 808 hi-hat, the 808 open hi-hat, the 808 clav, the 808 clap, the 808 cowbell. Some people are very fond of it. And also the 808 rim shot. And the 808 tom, the 808 low tom, mid tom, and high tom. If you want to hear those sounds live and witness the actual machine vintage in the flesh, come to 808 day, August 8th. Subside. That's what it's interesting that it's sub, you know, because the 808 and the sub, it goes together on 808 day.
3: It does.
2: Yeah,
0: it's like it was meant to be. A coincidence, too. Or was it? There are no coincidences.
1: Sounds like cosmic alignment to me.
0: Yes.
2: Yep.
1: So maybe tell us about yourself for people out here who might not know much about you.
0: 30 years ago in 1996, I won the USA Championship DJ contest, the DMC USA. Was in San Francisco, but I had to go through like New York and stuff. And first time ever entering, I lucked out and won, you know, and with all my idols watching me from in San Francisco, because at the time San Francisco was the obvious DJ mecca of the world because of the Invisible Scratch Pickles and so many other famous DJs. Like just San Francisco just had it on lock in 1996. And that's where they held the USA Championships, and I got to win. I was fortunate enough to win my first time entering. And then after that, I ended up becoming Beck's DJ at the height of his career when he was doing Loser and Where It's At, two turntables and a microphone. I did the two turntables. He did the microphone, and I got to be on Saturday Night Live with him and the Grammy Awards, Jay Leno, Conan O'Brien. Everything I ever dreamt of doing, I got to do with Beck. Travel the world, Japan, Australia, all over Europe, all over Canada, every state, you name it, we did it, all when I was 25. Pretty crazy. And then, you know, I went on to

0: do other stuff, release a lot of records. I invented the skip-proof scratch tool records that everybody uses now, and I made a bunch of different records, put out a lot of records, put out my own record, Never Is Now, put out Vinyl Disciple, put out Instruments of Torture that I did with Jack Dangers from Meat Beat Manifesto, released a lot of scratch tools. Yeah, put out a lot of records, did a lot of remixes for people. Then, after all that, I ended up in the band Ministry out of nowhere, surprisingly, and toured the world with Ministry. I'm in their music videos, the whole nine, you know, all over. I was on the Americant album. The first thing you hear when you play that CD is me scratching. Yeah, I toured the whole world with Al Jorgensen and dealt with his antics. Had a loud, it was like the loudest, like louder than any rave, louder than being in a Ministry concert is probably the loudest experience you'll ever have in your life. Yeah, I got to do that every night.
1: Wow.
0: And then then after that, I ended up doing a couple other things. Like for a brief moment, I was DJing for the Cottonmouth Kings, simultaneously King Click and Johnny Richter of the Cottonmouth Kings. I was his DJ on tour. And most recently, I've been touring with Stack Styles, who's signed to Suburban Noise Records, the label Cottonmouth Kings are famous for. I've got my own stuff, too, that, you know, I'm still dropping my stuff. Got a lot of stuff I'm dropping. I think I'm going to be dropping pretty steadily for a while. I just had dropped White Mike, dropped War is Babylon, and got You Belong to the Streets coming out soon. Just trying to tighten up the video. Song's done though. We're gonna play that for you. Yeah, I got other songs, more and more stuff coming. Oh yeah, also I was in the Crystal Method, the band the Crystal Method, and I was on their biggest song, Name of the Game. All that scratching is me. You can hear that song in movies like Tropic Thunder and Blade 2 with Wesley Snipes.
2: You know, I think you can see his DMC Championship too on YouTube.
0: Yep, it's on there. DMC 1996 USA, and a lot of my music videos, some of them people have known, like one that I made a long time ago, Worship the Robots, was a favorite. There was another video channel before YouTube called View Social, where it had millions and millions of views. It was like, it was crazy. It was like a big, more people saw it on View Social than anywhere. Never got those kind of numbers on YouTube, but it is on YouTube, and it was directed by Steve Hampf, who directed Loser for Beck. It's a pretty funny video. It's kind of robots breakdancing and riding skateboards and stuff. And the song is completely done with the computer, Simple Text, Fred voice rapping. It was so hard to do back then, like 2000, when I had to edit every single syllable. Like, but it's like the first one that anybody could like made the computer just rap. It's kind of a, it's like, it's the, I call it the OG AI. Now it'd be real easy. You just tell the computer, make it do that, and it'll do it. But now, back then, I had to tediously edit every single syllable on really crappy version of Pro Tools.
1: What is the thing that you still carry forward that's old school into this new era, you know, because obviously we're adapting new things, but
0: the TR-808 from 1980, which will be with me on August 8th, yes. 808 day, live in the flesh. Every single song, I throw the original 808 on there. It's like, you know, a lot of people like to, you know, oh, well, it's cool, I have it sampled. No, you're not as good as me. Mine is the cleanest, clearest 808, the pure,
1: right?
0: The real analog purity coming straight out of the machine. I don't run it through no preamps. I don't run it through no EQ. I don't run it through no reverb. It's just pure bass.
2: Yes. Nice.
0: Pure, unaffected 808.
1: Yes. On the 808 day.
0: Yes.
1: Yes. Where would you rather be, came a listening audience? There's nowhere. There's nowhere else to be on that day.
0: You're crazy.
2: 8-0-1-0-1. I want to mention a little something that I don't think Swamp's touched on yet, and hopefully a lot of y'all, well, I know he hasn't because I've been here, but a lot of y'all may or may not know this, but he is a bit of a pyro. He does and makes his own instruments of fire along with gloves and some other things. Now, I don't know that
0: I was the first DJ doing anything with fire.
2: Yeah, yes. There it is.
0: Nobody was doing it. Look at my Ring of Fire video. That's from 25 years ago. Any first rapper too, rapper or DJ, doing anything with fire. Why did you start doing fire? Well, you know, it's like you saw, I think it was Jerry Lee Lewis first. He set the piano on fire singing Great Balls of Fire. Then Jimi Hendrix came along and said, let me stand next to your fire. So he set the guitar on fire. So logically, I had to set the turntables on fire. So that's, you know, it was just a logical progression. Somebody had to do it, and I was that guy, you know? So that's what it was.
2: One of my favorite parts.
1: Oh, that's so wonderful.
0: But I also, you know, there's a lot of people like, oh, another fire-breathing fool. But I do it cool. I used to do it cool. I do it cool still.
1: What?
0: But I've got some magical fire stuff. Like, I shoot fire out of my finger, like God of fire.
1: It sounds like you're the guy that all these people are pretending to be now anyway.
0: Yeah, okay. We'll go with that. Yeah. But at the same time, it's not like, I mean, he says he's kind of a pyro. I've got a bad reputation. People are just like, you're not allowed to do any fire. I'm like, fine. If you're not going to pay me to do the fire, fine. I don't need to do the fire. I can still rock. I won the USA championship with no fire. I have talent. People are just like, no, he's going to set everything on fire. You can't stop him. He's a pyromaniac.
2: No,
0: wrong. Wrong. You paid me extra to do the fire, fool.
2: There it is.
0: You're not paying extra. No fire.
1: Do you want to tell us any more about the event?
2: Hello, K-Mug community. I do want to tell you a little bit about Subside. This year, we're going to do a little something. We're going to have a trial membership. That membership is for 21 and over. And I'm sorry, that's just how we're going to have to play this first one and see how this goes. But I'm looking forward to seeing all my friends.
0: What does that include?
2: That does include dinner, also breakfast, as well as a one drink ticket and a kombucha.
0: Kombucha?
2: A kombucha.
0: I've never heard of a festival providing free kombucha. That's
2: well, the first one. The first one's one. Free.
0: Oh, is it? Did you make the kombucha?
2: My friend did. Yes, this is going to be a local brew.
0: Okay.
2: There for your tasting pleasures.
0: What kind of food?
2: Oh, the food. Okay, so we're going to do a all-includes soup of potato with all types of vegetables and all organic stuff from Irene's Garden, along with, you know, whatever I can do. I'm going to be making it. I'm going to put as much love in it as possible. I'm going to make it, start it the day before. It's going to be a big, fat party meal that you're welcome to partake as much as you want as a member, as well as breakfast will be a breakfast of champions, amaranth with all the fixings.
3: What's
2: that?
3: Breakfast.
2: Amaranth. It's a Mayan super seed. It's got all types of goodness in it. It's just another little, like a quinoa, kind of like a small.
3: Like quinoa grits.
2: Yeah. Like nice. Grits. Yes. Yeah, it's good.
0: Awesome.
2: We're also going to have pizza provided by Ron from Ukiah, who is also bringing a soft serve ice cream machine, which I'm kind of looking forward to that. It's going to be a warm day.
0: This is a deal, y'all.
3: Right? Yeah. And vending.
0: It's actually a really good deal.
2: And with this membership, you can vend if you are a vendor. Now, what I'm saying is not necessarily popping up a 20 by 20, but you are absolutely welcome to show your wares. However we can make it happen. I'm going to have spots that are there. That would be on a first come, first serve kind of vendor spot, but it would be small. We're going to try to get everybody in that wants to do it.
3: But if I want to show my...
2: Yeah, we're going to have an area. You can break it out. So whatever you got, whatever you want to sell, if it, you know, it's already and what, you know, not like your refrigerators or, you know.
0: This is the kind of show you can break even at, or even like, and then some.
2: Like, exactly.
0: Y'all might make more money than me.
2: You can always hope that we're all making money.
0: Yeah.
2: And so anyways, I'm hoping the community enjoys this. It's a flavor that we're going to try to keep and bring and cultivate a little bit down there in Mendocino. And I want to thank Area 101 for sure, because without their support and love and help, a place to actually get a chance to like stretch our musical wings and bring to our friends and the talent that we know about into one spot. Without it, we wouldn't have this. It's a great community resource.
0: Something about camping, too?
2: There is camping. This man just, he knows. He knows what to bring up professionally. Yes, there will be camping. Of course, we know if you know our venue and you're a local, you know it's tight. But, you know, we'll have spots for you. We're going to try to make it so that you can camp either next to your vehicle or in your vehicle, depending on how you want to do that. Coming to Area 101 definitely is a pilgrimage. So,
0: the showers?
2: Yeah, there are showers. toilets. You know, we got all the good amenities. There's going to be up in the front that we have a stage and a, like a living area where everyone can kind of lounge and away from the awesome loudness of the void that we were going to be playing on and chill and just enjoy being around each other. So
0: the deal keeps getting better and better.
3: When can people show up for this?
2: Oh, that's a good one. I would prefer no one comes until around 5 o'clock.
3: All right. So like evening time through till morning?
2: Till we're done.
3: Yeah?
2: Yeah. And I am going to throw it out there that the next day, Jerry Day, it's the day Jerry passed on, we're going to bring in, while we're doing our last bit of everything, Got Forbes, and play a little bit of live country, live Grateful Dead, and just clean up. So if you're around for that, you know, I hope you are, because I'm not leaving until it's clean. Good way to end a night of rambunctiousness and mischief with our 21 and over family crowd here.
3: Yes.
0: I'm stoked. It's going to be awesome.
2: I'm stoked too. It's going to be a good one.
1: Yeah. So it sounds like even if you just love friends and dinner and camping and breakfast and you think you might enjoy some of this awesome music, it still would be a good deal to come down to Area 101 and support your local friends. And like, maybe you'll find out that you're really actually into it. It's going to be so cool.
2: Yeah.
1: It's going to be so cool. Is there anything else that you want to say while you're here with us on K-Mud?
0: What else might I want to say? Oh, man, I should have thought about this more. I've got so much freedom up here. It's awesome.
1: Come back again, too.
0: You can follow me at RealDJSwamp on Instagram, and you can follow me at DJSwamp on Facebook. 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I've got cool deals on. I've got a Lenticular record, Wearing My Mask EP. It's a Lenticular record cover. The hand, it's got a hand on the turntable, like you move it and the hand scratches. And I've got the 7-inch version and the 12-inch version, and I have a deal on DJ Swamp shirts going on. And the CDs and the MP3s and
2: available there at the show, right?
0: Yeah, I'll have them at the show too. Just come to the show.
1: Yeah. Just come to the show.
0: I'll probably throw some in the crowd too, so you just get it for free. The deal just keeps getting better. Yeah, I'll be throwing records in the crowd, shirts in the crowd. Just be ready for it.
2: I got one more thing I would like to add to our community since we're out there. Thank you for putting up with me for all these years. I love you, K-Mud, and I love you, community. Thank you so much.
0: Yeah, I met him at Burning Man.
2: Yep.
0: I met him at Burning Man. What year was that?
2: Oh, man. It was the cargo coat
0: 2012?
2: I think so.
0: Man.
2: Yeah.
0: We still at it.
1: Yeah.
0: We still in it. Right. We still in this.
1: Awesome.
0: Yeah, shout out. Oh, yeah, all the I used to actually do the radio at Burning Man, too, BMIR. So shout out to everybody who used to listen to me during Exodus. I figured out that that was the best time to be on the radio when everybody was stuck in their car.
2: For hours.
1: Yes.
0: For hours, trapped with my voice.
1: Yes. That's kind of how my radio show is right now. The people are listening on because people are like driving home from work far away.
0: Yeah.
1: Or they're sitting on the hill trimming weed or making hash or trying to go to sleep. And it's just kind of captive audience.
0: Right on. I was once that trimming weed on the couch man.
1: And that's why we love K-Mud. Thanks so much for coming back. It's so wonderful to have you. I'm so stoked to be playing with you at Area 101. That is so cool. Like,
2: yeah. With Luna Assassin.
1: With Luna Assassin. Everybody here on this radio show knows Luna Assassin because she comes to play here live. We love Luna Assassin so much. So you can come to Area 101 and see DJ Swamp, Luna Assassin, Joey, all kinds of other wonderful DJs, Hoppa. It's going to be so much fun, and you're really going to love it.
2: And make sure you do sound by Royal Sound and Lighting. We will have the void. So.
1: Yes. Yes, the void. We love to play on the void.
0: Yeah. You're going to get to hear the 808 through the void.
1: On 808 day.
0: On 808 day.
1: What else
0: it's going to be the
1: want?
0: Best 808 day ever.
1: Yes. Awesome. Awesome. So 808 Day at Area 101, followed by Jerry Day Live Dead Music Cleanup Party. Scott Forbes. It's not a day to be missed. Want to say thank you guys so much for coming in to the studio to talk about all this. Please
0: thank
1: come
0: you.
1: Back.
2: Yeah, thank you.
0: Thank you. I'm honored to be here.
1: All right. Sonic Ventures.

And now, it's the moment we've all been waiting for. The world premiere of You Belong to the Streets. DJ Swamp and Angel. You heard it here first on Sonic Ventures KMUD.

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1: You've been listening to Special Sonic Ventures featuring DJ Swamp interview, a mix from Luna Assassin, myself, DJ Grasshopper, the world premiere of You Belong to the Streets. If you thought this show was great, we're going to be doing it even better at Area 101, August 8th. It's 808 day, followed by Jerry Day. You don't want to miss it. Have a great night. Have a wonderful week. And we'll catch you next time.

activist show, and I'm your weaver of context, Caroline Casey. So we have a lot to weave, mythology, astrology, politics, activism, everything. Ooh. Have you noticed that big journeys never end? They keep resonating, humming. All right, so today, honoring bridges as literal metaphors, let us aspire to be a bridge, this station, this show, as are the people, the living and the dead, whom we honor this hour, the bridging work of Idris Shah, all praise be upon him, his son Tahir Shah, all praise be upon him, Fatima Mernissi, and Peter Kingsley. The Moroccan journey is never ending. And just a little bit, I'm just going to dip into Scheherazade Goes West, a smidge by Fatima Mernissi, because she is such a companion, as is Tahir Shah, companionable guides. So Fatima Mernissi, and I spoke to somebody, one of our wonderful guides, when I first landed, and said, yeah, and she said, yeah, the whole country went into mourning, the whole country of Morocco went into mourning when Fatima Mernissi died. She was such a complex, fabulous storyteller, and she says, she starts off her fabulous book that we're offering. I'll get into the details of that, too. But she says to her teacher, her high school teacher, who taught me through his pre-Islamic poetry class, that is our Moroccan heritage, be it Arab or Berber, dialogue nurturing is considered magic because it fuels power with beauty. We go, yes. And she starts off by saying, to travel is the best way to learn and empower yourself, said Yasmina, my grandmother. Grandmothers everywhere. Grandmothers everywhere are so important in the Middle East or North Africa or whatever we're supposed to call it now. To travel is the best way to learn and empower yourself, said Yasmina, my grandmother, who was illiterate and lived in a harem, a traditional household with locked gates that women were not supposed to open. You must focus on the strangers you meet and try to understand them. The more you understand a stranger and the greater is your knowledge of yourself, the more power you will have. For Yasmina, the harem was a prison, a place women were forbidden to leave. So she glorified travel and regarded the opportunity to cross boundaries as a sacred privilege, the best way to shed powerlessness. And she says, rumors ran wild in Fez, incredible, the medieval city of her childhood, about trained Sufi masters who got extraordinary flashes, lawami, and expanded their knowledge exponentially simply because they were so focused on learning from the foreigners who passed through their lives. Yeah, may we all be messengers. May we all be messengers. May we all cross borders. May we all be bridges. She said she had adopted from the Sufis, the mystics of Islam, to transform my feelings of shock towards the Western journalists into an openness to learn from them. And it goes on, to learn from travel, one must train oneself to capture messages. You must cultivate istad, the state of readiness, Yasmina said. And we'll continue. She said, the best way to remember your grandmother, she told me on her deathbed, is to keep alive the tradition of telling my favorite Scheherazade story, The Lady with the Feather Dress. And so I learned that story, narrated by Scheherazade, the heroine of the Thousand and One Nights, by heart. Its main message is that a woman should lead her life as a nomad. She should stay alert and be ready to move, even if she is loved. For as the tale teaches, love can engulf you and become a prison. Well, okay, we'll come back to that. Again, Fatima Mernissi's, super wonderful, wonderful book, Scheherazade Goes West. You know, again, crossing bridges. There's more that we will dive into from that book. So, bridges. The Moroccan journey is never ending. And remember, Mark Twain says, you're on a real journey where halfway through you wish you were home. So every place is different for everyone. So whatever we are dedicated to is how synchronicity will speak to us. So before I left, I was noting the resonance of one particular degree of the zodiac, 5+ Taurus, whose Sabian image is a candle-ever bridge over a rocky gorge, building connections, finding a way to get from here to there, finding a way out of no way, like High John the Conqueror from the south. So when Martin Luther King Jr. was born, Chiron was at 5 Taurus. When he was assassinated, Mars was at 5 Taurus. When George Floyd was born, Mars retrograde at 5 Taurus.
When Rene Good was born, Jupiter was at 5 Taurus. Tim Walz, A Living Bridge, has Mercury at 5 Taurus. And when I did my relocation chart for Marrakesh, 5 Taurus was rising. And we go, bridges, bridges, bridges, humming. And when I was on that run, 5 Taurus, it's like, I can feel it. I can feel it. Let me look at Martin Luther King Jr.'s birth and his death. There it is. There it is. You know, we can feel it. So, so honoring literal and metaphoric bridges, reminding us of the demonic destruction of the Karaj B1 bridge in Iran by U.S. Dementors. From Wikipedia, it says, as part of the 2026 Iran war, the unfinished B1 bridge in Karaj, Iran, was attacked on the 2nd of April, 2026, by the United States with 2 missiles, causing it to partially collapse. 8 people were killed. You know, they were having a picnic underneath, and at least 95 were wounded. According to Iran's FAR news agent, the second strike, right, double-tapped, this cruel, horrific, uninitiated Mars thing of bombing a place and then waiting for rescuers to come and bombing it again. Truly the demonic. The second strike occurred once first responders had arrived to assist the victims of the first strike. The deputy governor said the victims were civilians celebrated in Sidza Bedar in the area below the bridge. The attack came amid President of the United States Donald Trump's threats to destroy Iranian civilian infrastructure. It goes on. It's in the notes. You can have it. And he goes, yes, and I'm going to destroy it all and bomb them back to the Stone Age where they belong. So here we are. It's the dark of the moon. Which is traditionally when people gather to guide the course of culture. So let's do that. Let's do that. To Saturday's new moon, exalted in Taurus, of participatory animism, and honor the mythological resonance of place. Hormuz, the Strait of Hormuz. It comes from Hormazd, a Middle Persian form of Ahura Mazda, the supreme Zoroastrian god, wise lord. Ahura Mazda, Hormuz, Strait of Hormuz. The strait takes its name from Hormuz Island in the Old Kingdom part of Hormuz. But Ahura Mazda, the supreme Zoroastrian god, it's a very polarity religion, but we honor everything, right? Everything, all the stories, many, many stories. And so Ahura Mazda in the Straits of Hormuz battles the dark evil lord, and we go, don't you know? So knowing the mythology of place is crucial. So here we be gathered again, team, and it's Thursday afternoon, as Visionary Activist Show for 30 years as convened. But it reminds us, as we were reminded last week, that tonight will be the night of Mushkil Gusha, the remover of all difficulties, right? You can find that in the fantastic book, Caravan of Dreams, that we're also offering. I'll do the pitch in a moment or at some perfect time. You know, and remember, the tale of Mushkil Gusha is, if we tell the story of Mushkil Gusha or give a gift in the name of Mushkil Gusha to someone who will help the needy, the people who are in real need will always find their way. Pledging, let's do it. So we have just wonderful, it's an opportunity, Fund Drive is an opportunity to share these living treasure books, some from people who are no longer here, some from people who are still alive, but to broaden our minds. So we have Scheherazade Goes West, Different Cultures, Different Harems by Fatima Mernissi. I love her so much. I had a brief conversation with her some decades ago when she was giving a talk on Scheherazade Goes West. And Scheherazade, whose name means City Redeemer, and her sister Dunyazade, World Redeemer, you know, Leila Wa Leila, The Thousand and One Nights, is full of women heroes, women redeemers. And remember, the woman hero, the power of the woman storyteller, she liberates women, men, the land, even the tyrant, liberates the entire situation. And we go, so Scheherazade Goes West, you know, and I had this brief conversation with Fatima Mernissi, but it stayed with me forever, right? As stories, and and I said, anything, anywhere is everywhere. And she goes, yes, I'm writing a book about it, which is much in here too. She says the burqa in America is size 6. But we'll get also into more of anything, anywhere is everywhere in our ongoing de-bamboozling. May we be de-bamboozled
and be agents of de-bamboozling and deconditioning in the world, and certainly, you know, well, about everything. Did you know? It's why did you know is such a great way to engage with people. Did you know about this? Because nobody minds being asked, did you know, unless we ask it in a snarky way. And so these books are full of things. Did you know? Did you know that Rumi was an astrologer? Did you know that the poet Rumi revered, you know, all praise to Coleman Barks? You know, again, you know, people are grumpy about many things. Well, nobody's one story, but he did popularize Rumi. But this part is I've not seen, this is from a Turkish friend of mine, Barış İlhan, a great astrologer who translated, when destiny and accident, kader ve kaza, shows its head in the sky, all the mind becomes blind and deaf. When the accident, kaza, reaches, the fish throw themselves out of the water. And then Rumi goes on to explain, you can only be saved from the destiny and accident by escaping to the destiny and accident. None of the quartile, square aspect, can shed your blood. When you meet the destiny and accident and run somewhere else, no arrangement can save you from it. But it's again, you know, your only chance is to run towards it. That's what we're going to do, team. We're running towards it. So, yeah, and let me say again, Scheherazade Goes West, fabulous book for a pledge of $110. Although any amount is completely welcome, completely welcome. Give a gift in the name of Mushkil Gosha, just here to someone who will help the needy. That's this station and this show. And that way, the people who are in real need will always find their way. And I also love Reverend Ike. Everybody's, you know, critical. Nobody's one story. But he said, don't use the word spend for money, because that's exhausted. Use the word circulate. I circulated some money to KPFA, because there we go, and out it goes again, and it comes back in, circulating around the thing. So for a pledge of $110, you can have Scheherazade Goes West by Fatima Mernissi. I'm rereading it. It's so wonderful wherever you are in your journey. And that's, you can have that by calling 800-439-5732 or kpfa.org. And there's other wonderful things that you can have as a thank you gift as we go along. So for our next quirkiness, right, there's Rumi as an astrologer, right? And then

0: mosaics, mosaics. You know, everywhere you go, we stayed in 16th century Riyadhs in Marrakesh and in Fez, and everything beautiful. Everything is meaningful. You could just sit there and absorb and learn because it's full of meaningful stories. So I step outside, and I decide to turn on my music app on my phone for solace, and it worked. And up randomly came Journey into the World of the Dead. I didn't even know it was Peter Kingsley. It was just a talk he was giving called Path. And it's just hang in. It's complex, but we're going to decode it on the other side. So here's excerpt one from Peter Kingsley. As I was listening, cold in the desert, and this randomly came up, and it is about, you know, Ibn Arabi, and we'd been enticed to buy a book on Ibn Arabi for our journey, and the book was really, as people got looser at the end of the journey, useless. Two of us left it behind plants at a truck stop. Here's Peter Kingsley, Path, excerpt one.
1: Now, Rumi said this very, very beautifully and perfectly. He said, investigate any skill, any profession, and you'll discover that the root of them all is revelation. People learn them from prophets and saints and holy beings. In other words, according to Rumi, even reason, even the sciences, are just a forgotten path to the divine. Now, this was known by Rumi. It's been forgotten in the West. And what lies behind this forgetting is something really quite remarkable, and that is that originally Western culture, Western civilization, whether in Europe or in North America, Western culture originally had a sacred purpose. Now, not many people say that, because it's been hidden, forgotten, covered over a long, long time ago. Now, in coming to discover this, I was drawn to two figures in particular a long time ago. One of them is called Parmenides, another is Empedocles. They sound very strange names to most of you. They're Greek names. And it's important somehow that these names are not household familiar names. They're very strange, but they were, to a greater extent than any other people you could name, apart from perhaps Pythagoras, they were founders of this civilization. They were the founders of the founders. They both lived about 2,500 years ago. Parmenides lived in southern Italy. Empedocles lived in Sicily. And these men, Parmenides and Empedocles, they were both very closely linked to each other, and basically one and the same tradition. They lie behind Plato and Aristotle. And these people, Parmenides, Empedocles, really are the fathers of philosophy. Philosophy meaning, of course, originally the love of wisdom. These were the wisdom givers at the origins of Western civilization. And both Parmenides and Empedocles wrote in poetry. Now, the poetic element in their teachings has been really totally ignored by historians of Western philosophy. Why would philosophers write in poetry? Doesn't make sense. But I remember the experience that Michael Sells, some of you may know or know of, had earlier this year when I went out to Pennsylvania, and he was given a copy of my new book with the poetry of Parmenides and Empedocles in it. And he, as he described to me, he suddenly realized that the poetry of Parmenides and Empedocles represents the prototype for the pre-Islamic mystical Bedouin poetry that he had discovered provides the prototype for Ibn Arabi's mystical poetry.

0: Parmenides is not only a poet, he is known, and this goes back to Plato himself, but there is no argument about this. He is known as the father of Western rationalism. Because we're not talking about mystics or hermits living on mountaintops. The father of Western rationalism, the founder of logic. Any history of logic must begin with Parmenides, because he presented logic in the form of a poem. And at the beginning of Parmenides' poem, he describes how he was taken on a journey into another world, a divine world. And in this divine world, he was given all the knowledge that he passed on to people, including his famous logic. And about 50 years ago, very, very extraordinary archaeological discoveries were made in Parmenides' hometown. Not a word about this will be mentioned in the histories of philosophy because no historians know what to do with it. And these archaeological discoveries show that Parmenides himself was not just a poet, not just a logician, he was a prophet of the god Apollo. And Apollo was actually the Greek god who had the greatest connections with Central Asia in particular, which is significant. And these archaeological discoveries show that Parmenides was a master of other states of consciousness. A master of techniques for taking one beyond this world of illusion to the world of divine reality. And that was the original purpose of logic.
1: And that was the original purpose of logic. There's some de-bamboozling. So remember, I'm listening to this cold and ill in the desert and just randomly seeing what comes up on my music feed. And it's like, what is this? And again, wanting to learn more. Peter Kingsley, I've explored more. It's you know, the desire to know more and to be enthused. And these are all Jupiterian qualities. The word enthusos is wonderful. It means that which makes the divine within us dance. So I was like, Peter Kingsley. And I found one of the books that we're offering, his latest book, Reality, where he has the poetry of Parmenides and Empedocles and goes into Ibn Arabi. And you'll hear in the next excerpt, too, about how crucial it is to transcend these false polarities from the world of, you know, pre-Islamic mystical Bedouin poetry and Islam and the mystical traditions of Islam, you know, and the West. There's commerce, you know, again, Morocco to Spain to back. I mean, Ibn Arabi, these were busy people, 2,500 years ago, going from Marrakesh to Andalusia to Cairo to Damascus back to, they were moving around and learning and teaching, you know, and that quality going, I want to learn more. So Peter Kingsley is quite an eminent person. I'd never heard of him. I didn't know who it was speaking to me in the desert. I'm like, who? What is this thing? But it was of great nutrient solace, and I want to just kind of convey this to you about the de-bamboozling. And his point, which I think he gets to in the next excerpt, we'll see, is again this re-wedding, you know, of these traditions and these false dualities like reason and revelation. No, they're one thing. They're one thing. You know, logic is a mystical path. Oh, that's a thrilling thought. And it's in our mythology, the Grail legend at the heart of kind of Western and Middle Eastern, you know, mythology. Remember, Parsifal can only attain the Grail, can only renew nature when he finds his Islamic half-black twin brother, Ferfaz, right? And only together can they replenish the earth. Now, we're at the dark of the moon. There's a new moon exalted on Saturday in Taurus, which is about replenishing the earth. And our beautiful chart, astrological guiding chart for now, has the sun and Ceres Demeter, dwarf planet, goddess of the earth, and Mercury, all at 24 degrees of Taurus, which is about a degree which is about reblooming the earth, you know, against all odds. That's why we need our trickster self, because, yes, as we all know, there's horror and cruelty and up to no goodness and just, you know, conniption fits and everything. But as Peter Kingsley was talking, and I'm listening to him a lot now and honoring his books, it's that idea of alchemy. He's going to get into the red sulfur alchemy in the next clip. And I go, right, Pluto, death, rebirth, intensity, stationing at 5 Aquarius, whose image is performing a ritual mystery play. Yes, that's all of us. And Pluto says to all of us, whatever you say you do to yourself or to strangers you're meeting, this is who I am, this is what I do, whatever your answer, Pluto goes, good cover, right? So we're all deeper than that. And again, we want to go deeper into culture and deeper in, track everything back to its original liberating thing, to be de-bamboozled and track it back. And one of the powerful patterns of now that it behooves us to animate and embrace, lest we leave it to the dementors, because there's disaster against the stars, and consider, which means with the stars. So consider these teaching stories and consider the powerful sacred teachings bubbling up all around us from 2,500 years ago and more, you know, into us that are meant to be used, you know, again, whatever we need, again, power of alchemy. So tracking everything back to its liberating quality. And Pluto trines Uranus, again, trickster genius in Gemini. Communication. Again, may we be messengers. And you know, again, as Homer's Odyssey, we can all say together, as Homer's Odyssey opens, sing to me, O Muse, and through me tell the story. May we all be storytellers. May we all be messengers. May we all be irresistibly eloquent. Come on over to sanity. Because the essence of irony in Uranus and Gemini is to have two stories at once, at least. What is and what should be. We want to keep that going, you know, and also what is and what people are pretending it is, right? That's important too, you know, de-bamboozling. And trickster in all of us lives in the discrepancy between what is and what should be and what is and what people are pretending it is, going, no. And the glyph for Uranus, little H with a circle drop below it, looks like an archaic jail key. Unlock yourself and pass it on. You know, it's the Hafez poem that says, the small man builds prisons for everyone he meets, but the wise woman ducks under the moon and tosses keys to the beautiful and rowdy prisoners. You know, may we all aspire, regardless of temporary age, race, and gender assignment, to be the wise storytelling woman ducking under the moon, tossing keys to the beautiful and rowdy prisoners. You know, may Pacifica, the goddess of peace herself, tossing keys to the beautiful and rowdy prisoners. Here, you might need this. Unlock yourself and pass it on. You can wear it as an ornament if you want, but I recommend unlocking yourself and passing it on. And that's the quality of bridging, passing on things, learning things here that we pass on to and fro, talking to strangers across borders. So there's that fun dynamic. Okay, so let's dive into part two. Well, no, let me be responsible pitching. We're offering Peter Kingsley's book, and he's a very knowledgeable person. And it is rising into pertinence, profound pertinence now. And we're offering his book, Reality, recent edition, for a pledge of $175 by calling 1-800-439-5732, or pledging online, kpfa.org. Let's get on the board, team. Come on. There we go. We can do it. We can see you circulating money, waters of life. You know, again, all of our metaphors for money are all water, currency, cash flow, liquidity, rising tide. And the economist who pointed this out on the show decades ago, I said, take this further. And he goes, well, pipelines come in a community and suck water and money out with, you know, liquor stores and stadiums and outside ownership. What we want to do is poke holes in that pipeline so the water circulates and irrigates the community, so the money circulates and irrigates. And that's what we're up to. Again, spiraling it forth, 800-439-5732. So right now, there are two thank you gifts proffered, Reality by Peter Kingsley, very, very smart, you know, and encourages us when we read things that encourage, feed the heart, so much a better word than empower, which is a government term. You empower a committee to do this, right? but rather than encourage, feed the heart. You know, let us be agents of feeding the heart. So sing to us, O muse, through us tell the stories. There we go. And we'll bring in Isaiah. We bring in everybody. Speak to the weary a word that will rouse them. There we go. So right now on the board we have two wonderful things. I mean, I love everything that we're magnetizing, mojo, money, by offering these thank you gifts. Reality by Peter Kingsley for a pledge of $175. And Scheherazade Goes West, oh, so good, by Fatima Mernissi, again, read over and over again, for a pledge of $110 by calling 800-439-5732. And we've got other things coming along the line, but let's listen to the second Peter Kingsley. Again, hang in. It's dense. It's complex. You know, we'll tease it on the other side, but I think it's powerfully pertinent. Here we go. Excerpt 2 from Peter Kingsley.
0: That the origins of the West have been lost in the West, but they were preserved elsewhere. And gradually through the years, I discovered one of the main lines, this extraordinary transmission of Parmenides' and Empedocles' teachings, which I documented especially in my first book, Ancient Philosophy, Mystery, and Magic. How their teachings were kept alive and transmitted from Italy and Sicily, across the Mediterranean down to Alexandria. From Alexandria, they were taken down the Nile and kept alive for centuries by alchemical and hermetic groups in southern Egypt. And then they were transmitted to Mecca, and then on into Central Asia and Iran. This is a line of secret Gnostic tradition, secret Gnostic teaching. And one of the key figures in this line of esoteric teaching is someone called Zulnun. Often he's known as the head of the Sufis, because Zulnun actually stands at the origin of so many of the different Sufi lineages. And Zulnun was so important for Ibn Arabi that he wrote a whole book about him. But Zulnun is also known for his role in transferring alchemical tradition into Sufism. And here I have to say straight away, it is not true, as people who have noticed this connection between alchemy and the beginnings of Sufism have often implied or tried to argue, it is not true that it was the Sufis who spiritualized the alchemical search for mere gold, physical gold. Just to make this quite clear and dispel this myth once and for all, I'm going to quote from someone who lived in Zulnun's home of Akhmim in southern Egypt, but about 600 years before Zulnun. His name is Zosimus. And this is what he says in one of the earliest preserved complete alchemical texts available. This is what he says to his student in the art of alchemical transformation. This is what you do, he says. Just sit at home in the knowledge that there is one God and one technique. Don't allow yourself to be pulled this way and that, going here and there, searching for God. Instead, just sit down calmly at home, and God, who is everywhere and not limited to one particular place, will come to you. Once you have done this, you will have succeeded in carrying out the genuine and natural transformations. That is one of the most historically accurate introductions to ancient Greek alchemy that you will find. Now, this connection between alchemy and Sufism is especially important with regard to Ibn Arabi and Empedocles. I'll give you just one example or two of why. There is one man, his name is Ibn Suwaid, who lived and wrote in the hometown of Zosimus Anzulnun in Achmim in around the year 900, and he was a particular expert in Empedocles. And to one of the works that he wrote, he gave the title Book of the Red Sulphur. Now this is very significant, considering on the one hand that this alchemical idea of red sulphur goes straight back to the esoteric teaching of Empedocles about the hidden fire at the center of the earth, which Ibn Suwaid actually preserved. And on the other hand, Ibn Arabi himself was called the red sulphur by his pupils. And later writers would give this same title, Book of the Red Sulphur, to books that they composed on the subject of Ibn Arabi's teaching. This lineage of transmission from Empedocles through the alchemists into early Sufism was described as the eternal leaven by Ibn Arabi's contemporary Sohrawardi. It was understood, it was recorded, it was documented in the Islamic world. Persian Sufis in particular were well aware that the so-called pre-Socratic philosophers, whom we learn about in school, if we're unlucky enough, as rational thinkers, Persian Sufis were very well aware that they actually included great prophets, lawgivers, divine messengers, whose sacred teaching was promptly covered over and forgotten by Aristotle and later Western philosophers. And Empedocles especially Empedocles was remembered by name. And he wasn't just remembered, for many people in the Islamic world, he was a living prophet. He was a sheikh, even 1,500 years after he died. Alchemical circles existed in the Islamic world that were known as Empedocles groups. In the late 10th century, the Persian writer Al-Amiri noted about Empedocles that there are groups of people who, I quote, regard themselves as followers of his wisdom and hold him superior to all others. Because this is the Islamic world. They regard themselves as followers of Empedocles' wisdom and hold him superior to all others. And they claim he has enigmatic symbols or allusions, rumuz, which is a very rare thing for anyone to understand. And I'll mention just one other document which completes this circle, linking Empedocles with Ibn Arabi's teaching about the station of no station. That mysterious state in which the perfect man brings together all the opposites inside himself without identifying with anything and appears in every moment as wisdom requires and as the moment demands.
1: Right. So that was Peter Kingsley. We're offering one of his books, Reality. It's his latest book, I think, for a pledge of $175. But what a complex, educated person. We can argue with him, you know, men things. You know, we're going back to women in a second. But it does, you know, remind us of, you know, Matthew Arnold said, to be cultured is to be acquainted, to be intimate with the highest possibilities of the human spirit throughout time. It's like, that's a good start. Being an animist myself, it's like in the highest possibility of wolves and slime mold and coyotes and ostriches as well, inclusive. Remember, Abraham Lincoln said, I care not for any man's religion whose dog and cat are not the better for it. Go, Abe. Again, many stories. We're all in a Jupiter storytelling realm, which is cast our net of curiosity widely, all of us following our curiosity. And you know, Kingsley, you know, with the Ibn Arabi says, better to approach the world with inquiry than with searching, go, oh, that's an interesting idea. Okay, that's right. And your nearest exit may be behind you. Again, you know, to be cultivated. But the quality is that these stories and these teachings are alive. They are alive. And what we need now, again, the alchemy, because we might think of the horror, the monstrosities before us, the Dementors, you know, as a monstrous animation of all of America's unaddressed shadow. It requires a kind of alchemy to dissolve the whole thing. You know, and there are teachings from the past, you know, again, excavating, you know, Kingsley says, what have we forgotten? And I'm intrigued, again, that the origins and the powerful teaching origins of Western culture were forgotten in the West, but they were kept alive, you know, by Bedouins and the Islamic tradition, going, how interesting. How interesting. I want to know more. You know, and yes, your nearest exit may be behind you. And then he made a brief reference to the station that is no station, which is you follow a path and then you leave the thing. You know, it's again, it's all the teachings. It's Zen Buddhism and animism and Sufism and the mystical aspects of Berber. The Berber Museum in Marrakesh was great. It's adjoined to the formal garden, which is silly. It's like a plant prison. But anyway, so yeah, and back to Scheherazade Goes West by Fatima Mernissi. She's talking to a friend who tells her illiterate women like her grandmother Yasmina were more subversive than educated ones because they introduced heretical distortions into the tales and because they used their storytelling, that oral medium, to escape censorship. Throughout Muslim history, he said, the oral tradition has reduced even the most tyrannical of despots to powerlessness. Power of story in all of us, quickening, that's what we're going for. You know, it's a powerful, each night we get to see Jupiter, you know, bright, you know, disappearing sort of soonish, but still really bright in the sign of its exaltation. It's at a square, a 90-degree angle to Chiron and Mars and the moon, and a million planets in Aries. But Jupiter is the power of story and travel and journey and curiosity and inquiry. Hello, to meet everything. Hello, what's your story? If you tell me your story, I'll tell it for you. These are all living qualities that we be available. Again, a wonderful word that means capable of great effective good. I want to thank many people here. That's right. Oh, good. Oh, that's great. I'm reaching over. Excuse me. Yeah, Lisa. Oh, fabulous team. Oh, that's good. All right, we're up and running. We're flowing. Anonymous is always so generous. That's really great. So, Anonymous in Forestville says only a person with no soul could read the poetry of Rumi and then drop bombs on the place of his birth. Yeah, right. May we have politicians that read poetry or as in Caravan of Dreams by Idris Shah, where it's I referenced it. I don't know if we have time to read the whole thing. It's really adorable because these tales are pertinent stories and retelling stories. They are pertinent. They are wisdom to be brought alive at a time of need. The tale of Melon City is a king who wants an arch built to him. All right, it's the news. You know, and in a series of, you know, he goes under the arch and it knocks his crown off and he's furious and wants to kill the engineer and the architect and the whatever. And through a series I won't go into right now, just cause, but it's in the book, he ends up, the only person he can execute is himself. So the king executes himself. And the custom is that the next stranger who rides into town will proclaim the next king. And what rides into town is a man riding a donkey backwards, right? A traditional folk hero, the wise fool, right? And they say, who's the next king? And he says, Melon, because that's all he ever says because he loves melons. So from that time forward, a melon was the king of the city. I think that's a pretty good, you know, I think we could do that. Anyway, so there's that dynamic. Fatima Mernissi goes on and says, you know, men are irresistibly attracted to independent women, fall deeply in love with them, but are always terrified of being abandoned. Yeah, there's that. So, yes, and I just want to play with some other things again that Fatima is so good. You know, only desperately fragile men who are convinced that women have wings and could create such a drastic thing as the hair. Oh, let me. Only desperately fragile men who are convinced that women have wings could create such a drastic thing as the harem, a prison that presents itself as a palace. Yes, one of the things in our de-bamboozling is, you know, prison masquerading as freedom. You know, just the heavy disco beat, doom, doom, doom, doom. You think it's freedom, but it's actually making you obedient. If Muslim laws give men the right to dominate women, the opposite seems to be true in the stories, in the oral tradition. It goes on and on. There's many wonderful things. The principle of strict equality between human beings, regardless of sex, race, or creed, is intrinsic to Islam's central virtue. Yeah, de-bamboozling. Even though they, like Christians or Jews, are considered to be the equal of men in Islam, even though they are granted a minority status that restricts their legal rights and denies them access. Yeah, women and minorities are condemned to invisibility to keep the fiction. Oh, never mind all that. But she goes on saying, you know, Muslim women are raised with a strong sense of equality. It could explain why women have emerged, in spite of extremism, as political leaders in many Muslim countries, Benazir Bhutto and Panaskan and Tengku Schiller in Turkey to Megawati in Indonesia. She has many wise, smart things that I want to get to. That when Scheherazade is translated into the West, they make her kind of sexy and obedient, but she's not. She's gifted in the wonderful word samar, which is the Arabic word for talking late into the night. You know, and she has some great things too as she's touring the art museums in the West. Fatima Mernissi, you know, she says, "I noticed that Odalisque with red trousers was finished in 1921, and I had what the Sufis call lawami, an enlightening flash. That date is important in Muslim history as it is the year when women's liberation occurred in Turkey as part of a nationalist struggle for liberation. In the 1920s, when Matisse was painting Turkish women as harem slaves," right, that was no longer true, right? The West keeps the fiction going, the imprisoning fiction. Kemal Atatürk was promulgating feminist laws that granted Turkish women the right to education, the right to vote, and the right to hold public office. As a consequence of those laws, which were to transform the entire Muslim world, no less than 17 women were elected to the 1935 Turkish parliament, the first representative body ever to be democratically elected in Turkey, which up until then had been ruled by the powerful Ottoman dynasty, empire. It goes on. I kept looking at the 1921 date inscribed on Odalisque, which is, you know, with red trousers, this sexy Western male fantasy, dumbfounded that a Western painting, an image created by Matisse, could keep Turkish women in slavery when in reality they were entering politics and the professions. Could it be that an image has more power than reality, I wondered. If the West has the power to control time by manipulating images, I thought, then who are we if we do not control our own images? She says, when stepping into public, but in the Occident, in the Orient, men use space to dominate women. Imam Khomeini, for example, ordered women to veil when stepping into public space. But in the Occident, men dominate women by unveiling what beauty ought to be. If you don't look like the picture they unveil, you are doomed. Again, anything, anywhere is everywhere. Thank you, team. I'm going to more ardently pitch here, but there's so many great things, random things. I'm just plucking from these great books, too. You know, in Greece, slaves were forbidden to paint because painting was a form of liberation. Now we're back to Venus. And this is so important in our chart now and in KPFA and the Visionary Activist Show. Venus has emerged as the evening star. You can see Venus and Jupiter at night, Venus right after sunset. There she is, getting higher and higher in the sky, having emerged from 40 days in the underworld in Gemini. So many gifts, so many gifts. She's dancing in a beautiful 60-degree angle to Chiron and Mars and the Moon. Mars and the Moon are at 26 Aries, which is through imagination, lost opportunities are regained. It's like against all odds, team, against all odds. Eris, goddess of disruption and ardent advocacy, is at 25 Aries. That's where the Sun, Venus, and the North Node were when this station was founded. Woof, woof, woof. Saturn is at 10 Aries, which is, again, to delve deeply, to describe what is a leader meant to be, what is the responsibilities of a leader, to animate this vision, what is and what should be, you know, critique and vision, critique without redemptive vision is complicitness with dominance. Like, here's what sucks, and here's what could be. You know, may we all be good that way. So, yes, I'm delighted. Okay, so thank you, Anonymous. Thank you, Anonymous in San Francisco. I already donated, but want to participate in giving to KPFA so they can help those who are in need. Thank you. Lisa in San Francisco pledges for Peter Kingsley. You can do a monthly thing, right? Steve in Sausalito pledges. All right, we're humble. We're humble, but here we go. Let's dive in. I can't help myself. I guess even at this valuable time, I can't help myself. There's so many things I have to include here, but I do want to include the Iranian Lego audio as a bridge. We may or may not play all of it. It's like 4 minutes, and time is precious. But here we are. Better as a video, but the audio is great because they're doing bridging. It's the young people in Iran, right? And complexity, yes, Iranian government, many terrible things, all right? And this emerging into popular culture, the Iranian Lego audios. I've seen the young women going, I used to watch Fox News all the time, but now I just wait for the Iranian Lego audio. It's a much more reliable news source. It is. It's a bridge. And this audio is about, you know, a bridge, people to people. So we might play a little bit of it. Here we go.

0: Oh, it's so good. It is so good. It's really our version of the Beatles. When the Beatles came out, those of us who are ancient, you know, it was an outward expression of an inward collective experience. And the Iranian, I don't approve of AI, but, you know, go watch the video too. It's powerful. And it reminds us we're digging deep to the unifying, liberating theme globally, that there are students in Tehran chanting, "No to monarchy, no to any supreme leader, yes to democracy based on equality." Everywhere, everywhere. We're part of a global dynamic. It's across all borders. It's bridging all borders. It's making kinship with all borders. And this song does it, you know. This song does it. Thank you, James, weekly listener to the Visionary Activist Show. Bless your heart. Okay, we're modest. We're still modest. We'd like to be surprisingly, you know, flush. Right, surprisingly flush. Make a surprising donation, or any donation, again, is completely welcome. You all get the Amy Goodman video, whatever it is, movie, film. And you get, we're offering these things that I love, Reality by Peter Kingsley for a pledge of 175, Scheherazade Goes West by Fatima Mernissi, I love her, for a pledge of 110, Caravan of Dreams, Idris Shah, I still have my original copy, Sufi Teaching Stories for a pledge of $110, The Arabian Nights, Caravan of Moroccan Dreams by Tahir Shah, Idris Shah's son, there's a bridge, it's really great. So, again, any or all of these things can be yours to be an ever more cultivated, effective person in the world by calling 800-439-5732. Again, you know, call on behalf of those who can't dial, like your dogs and your cats, because they listen to the show. I hear that all the time. 800-439-5732. And we have a lot of incarcerated listeners that would love them. That's why we need, you know, this station and this network. You go to a commercial station, you go, what I really want is homeless listeners and incarcerated listeners, as well as everybody else. You know, that's what we have. I have a lot of homeless people who listen to this show because we speak in image, and they like that. And we go, yeah. So again, 800-439-5732. Let's do heart-gladdening contributions. We are circulating money. We are pledging for, you know, Mushka Gusha, so that the people who are in real need will always find their way. So many great things, you know. And our midheaven, when we began, 7 plus Gemini is arouse, strikers surround a factory. We want to also remember, I guess we're going to slip it in really quickly here, just Chris Smalls, because we might have seen his horrific arrest, but we honor him, we support our allies. Here's arouse, strikers surround a factory, Chris Smalls.
1: What's going on, Jeff? Remember me, the fired Amazon worker that you signed off on the smear campaign, calling me not smart or articulate, but you also said to make me the face of the whole unionizing efforts against Amazon. Amazon is heavily invested in this genocide. They invest $7.2 billion into Project Nimbus, a project that is being used to fund and power the technology being used to surveil and target innocent Palestinians. Also, we all know that Amazon has ties to ICE. They are powering ICE devices. Now you're going to have the Met Gala, where you're going to be surrounded by all these elites and billionaires and A-listers. When you have poverty right outside on the streets, billionaires shouldn't exist. Billionaires, they got to go.
2: The Bezos Met Gala, if they bought you a ticket and wanted you there, would you go?
1: Yes, I'm going. We got to remind ourselves that it's more of us than it is of them. And when we fight back every time, we win.
0: Yes, woof, woof, woof. There's more of us. There's more sane, reverent humans. Come on, team, again. And we're exhorting our pledges are worthy but extremely humble right now. Let's have heart gladdening because we're blending ancient alchemy rising up so we can metabolize poison and liberate into that which nourishes the earth. Dark of the moon, new moon on Saturday. Astro, you know, I call myself an anarcho-entheo-astro-animist. Make up your own self-title, absolutely. There's beautiful things from Pir Zia, but I don't think we have time to read them. Wonderful things. But again, all traditions have liberating qualities. You know, in everyone's history, track lineage, you know, track teachings, track heritage, you know, the liberating qualities of the Kabbalah, of Jewish heritage, the liberating qualities, all of it is rising up and rising up now that, you know, for practical use, that we are pragmatic mystics, absolutely. So, calling 800-439-5732. Yes, you are. or kpfa.org. Many, many thank you gifts. I love them all. I love them all that we're offering. And that's one of the great things about Fund Drive is, you know, here, did you know about this and that? You know, to be really deeply cultivated is a wonderful, wonderful thing. And to ally ourselves with the likes of Chris Smalls, who was brutally arrested, you know, by, you know, Amazon. So kinship, there's more of us, you know, and we're gathering our woof to be ever more effective players on the team of creation at this time of dire beauty. Like, whoa, we need, you know, somebody said, you know, to be mature is to have access to all of one's resources. And it's like, that's pretty good. That's pretty good. It's very quiet on the pledge line, very quiet until now. Here we go. Come on. 800-439-5732, 800-439-5732. You listen to this show, here you are. Come on, team. And it's the usual suspects. Anonymous is so generous, and so is James and Steve and Lisa and everybody. Join them. You know, join them. Money is a sacred thing. It's water. It's the waters of life. And we want to, you know, lift that spell of our confusion around it. Any amount is completely welcome. Thank you. Thank you, Anonymous, again, coming through. So let's go. It would be really great to get out of three figures, just for the fun of it, into four figures. There we go. We're, you know, imagination lays the tracks for the reality train. That's what we're doing. We're seeing it. We're seeing it. You know, and for everything you give, you know, may you be replenished in the spirit of Mushka Gusha. may it come back to you a hundredfold, you know, and the power of blessing, may it go well for you and for you. And it's so wonderful to be in a culture where people are wishing each other peace, you know, salam alaikum, alaikum salam, you know, and is there anything else you would like, madam, salam tek, only your peace, to and fro, shalom, you know, salam. It's not the absence of conflict, it's the presence of oneness. We're all in this dream together. So, be part of the dream. Be participatory. 800-439-5732 or kpfa.org. 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But you're really, we're pledging for our council disguised as a radio show that we convene every week. Oh my goodness, so soon. You can still pledge. We're up to a modest good sum, but you can still pledge. 800-439-5732. 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Thanks always, Kirsten Thomas, our bard up, and we will reconvene next week. Keep calling. There we go.
3: Mwah. The price of liberty. We have to make sure that we stay watchful of any attacks, any threats to usurping our right to vote, things that we hold dear, the things that we normally take for granted. We can't be silent. People can't get comfortable being quiet, right? If we cherish our institutions, if we cherish our liberties, cherish the privileges that we have in this country, we have to be vocal. We have to be active. So it's more about what we do in order to protect the things that are important to us.
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6: What is a rolling coup, and why are former Congressman Dick Gephardt and long-term Senator Timothy Wirth warning us about a rolling coup? 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
6: When is the last time we heard from former long-term House Democratic leader Dick Gephardt and long-term U.S. Senator Timothy Wirth? To many of you, those names may sound vaguely familiar, if at all. Well, they were known as centrists. They're anything but alarmists. But sounding the alarm is exactly what they now find themselves doing. In an article in The Nation magazine, our guest today, Sasha Abramski, writes, former House Majority Leader Richard Gephardt and former Senator Timothy Wirth argue that a rolling coup is already underway, and the greatest danger may lie ahead. What, you may ask, is a rolling coup? Stick with us, and you'll understand the extreme danger these middle-of-the-road former members of Congress are warning America about. In his article in The Nation, titled The Warning America Can't Afford to Ignore, Abramski details the subtle and not-so-subtle ways the Trump regime is trying to permanently undermine our very democracy only political insiders would catch, political insiders like Gephardt and Timothy Wirth. Abramski analyzed the Gephardt-Wirth memo to present what those two have bravely put out there. History shows that police states aren't suddenly declared. They're assembled gradually, piece by piece, until one day ordinary people realize the freedoms they once took for granted have quietly disappeared. Our guest, Sasha Abramski, is the author of several books, including The American Way of Poverty, The House of 20,000 Books, Little Wonder, The Fabulous Story of Lottie Dodd, The World's First Female Sports Superstar, and Chaos Comes Calling, The Battle Against Far-Right Takeover of Small-Town America. His latest book is American Carnage, How Trump, Musk, and Doge Butchered the U.S. Government. Well, who would have ever imagined an American president hosting a bloody Roman Empire-style cage fight on the White House lawn? But as we all know, he did just that. It's all part of a lengthy display of a routinized Trumpian cruelty. As Abramski notes, Trump's vision of the country, it seems, is as a piece of human cockfights. The bloody cage is just the latest in a long line of disturbing spectacles unleashed by Trump. And oh, how he loves those spectacles. But what Gephardt and Wirth are talking about is below the surface, and that's what makes it uniquely dangerous, end of quote. Well, thanks for being with us today on Keeping Democracy Alive, Sasha.
7: Oh, it's a joy to be on. Thanks for having me.
6: Let's start where we must. What do Gephardt and Wirth mean by the term a rolling coup? And over what time period do they see it happening?
7: Well, I think what they're saying is that there is a series of political reforms, a series of attacks on the basic structures of the democracy that are underway and have been underway since Trump's inauguration in January of 2025, and that taken individually, you can look at these things and you can say, well, they're very unpleasant, but the system has survived far worse. Taken collectively, they represent an unprecedented assault on the democratic system and on the very concept of democracy as a governing principle in America. So I think when they're saying we're in the middle of a rolling coup, they're basically doing the analogy of the frog that's placed in water that gets ever hotter. And at first it doesn't realize it's being boiled alive. And then suddenly, by the time it realizes it, it's all too late because everything has gone south so fast. And that's what they're saying. And I had a long conversation with Tim Wirth about this before I wrote my article on their memo. And he was absolutely shouting from the rooftops. What he was saying was, we as a society cannot afford complacency in the face of this attack, because it's coordinated. It's occurring from the White House. It's occurring from the Justice Department. It's occurring from the DNI, the National Director of National Intelligence. Right. It's occurring through the FBI. It's occurring through the destruction of all the independent agencies looking out for attacks on the electoral process. All of this stuff is going to come together in the run-up to the November election. And you asked the timeline. What they were really warning about is that between now and November, or maybe between now and January of next year and the aftermath of the November elections, there is this real risk that a cornered Trump will try and do an end run around American democracy.
6: Uh-huh. Like a cornered rat. Dangerous.
7: Yeah, I mean, you know, absolutely dangerous, because the thing about Trump is he's not in it for the national good. I mean, you know, he uses this language of patriotism, but it's absolutely obvious that Trump is in it for Trump. There's a grift involved. He's been extremely good at building personal wealth based on political power. That's the sort of proactive thing. The reactive one is that Trump is terrified he's going to go to prison because he is trailing this litany of criminal acts in his past. So he's doing two things. Number one, he's rewriting history. So anybody who was involved in investigating or trying to punish the January 6th events, those people are being investigated themselves. So there's this active attempt to rewrite and to whitewash history. But the second thing he's doing is he's trying to make it impossible for the Republican Party to lose elections.
6: Uh-huh.
7: Because what he believes is that they are his insurance policy. You know, he doesn't care about the Republican Party as an institution.
6: No.
7: Certainly doesn't care about the Republican senators or congressmen and women as individuals. But he thinks that they are a buttress to protect him personally. And because he knows what legal risk he's at, he will do anything to avoid allowing the Democrats to have investigative powers if they retain control of Congress. Regain control of Congress.
6: Gephardt and Wirth are hardly fire-breathing radicals. Please,
7: they're not. I mean, look.
6: Tell us about these two men.
7: So Wirth was a senator from Colorado. Gephardt was the House Majority Leader for the Democrats, back 30, 40 years ago. They're both mainstream political figures. They're both insiders. Neither of them sort of tend towards hyperbole. Neither of them have made a career out of sort of, you know, screaming from the rooftops. And both of them are extremely worried about what's going on. And look, I write an authoritarian watch column for The Nation. So I'm immersed in, you know, all of the stuff that's going on, all of the conversations that are going on all the time. And I can tell you from my conversations, there are people all over this country, very sober-minded people, governors, attorney generals at the state's level, elections officials at the state's level, who are tearing their hair out because they are absolutely petrified about what Trump is going to unleash in the next few months. And I think you see the same thing in Congress. You see the same thing in the Senate, that at every level of the governing process, sober, realistic, fair-minded people are looking at what the Trump administration is doing and looking at the record of attacking democracy that they're building up. And they are deeply concerned that we are on a path to some kind of pseudo-dictatorship here.
6: I'm going to read from the memo a little bit, the memo from Gephardt and Wirth on the meaning of a rolling coup. They wrote, "Unlike what might be recognized as a coup with tanks in the streets, this is not the seizure of power on a single day, but the methodical construction of an apparatus designed to identify, arrest, prosecute, and if necessary, forcibly suppress Americans whose only offense is opposition to this administration by an executive who has openly declared that opposition itself is the enemy." Those are strong words from a couple of moderate guys.
7: They're extremely strong words. Like, you know, they're more powerful precisely because they're moderate.
6: You know, right.
7: if you'd got a conversation like that started from, you know, people in the Democratic Socialists of America, let's say, you'd say, all right, that's slightly more expected. But the fact that these are both extremely mainstream political figures with very good context inside the halls of power, the fact that they are the ones saying, look, this is something we need to pay attention to, that should give us all pause. We have this escalating attack on a daily basis. We have the FBI issuing subpoenas against journalists. We have the FBI doing searches against voting rights organizations in Ohio. We have political opponents of Trump routinely now being investigated and indicted. We are seeing something happen in America that even in the worst days of McCarthyism in the 1950s, we did not see. We're seeing a complete breakdown of the separations between the Department of Justice and the White House in a way that even Nixon couldn't have dreamed of. We're basically seeing the entire justice and intelligence apparatus of the powerful U.S. government being utilized to protect, to benefit, to basically fluff the ego of Donald J. Trump. And that is a monstrous perversion of the concept of American governance.
6: It certainly is. Why has Congress not mounted a serious institutional response?
7: Have you seen the Republicans who lead Congress at the moment? I mean, I have no better answer than that. It is a deeply, deeply morally and politically compromised leadership structure.
6: Right.
7: And as long as the GOP remain in control of the House of Representatives and in control of the Senate, there will be zero holding of accountability to Trump or to any of his acolytes, to Hegseth for all the stuff he's doing at the Pentagon, to Blanche for the clear clearly illegal acts he's doing in the Justice Department, there will be zero accountability as long as the current leadership remains in Congress.
6: Well, we have to see what we can do about that come November Tuesday. I read a book about the causes of the First World War, and as regular listeners know, I'm kind of a First World War fanatic. This particular book was called Sleepwalkers, The Sleepwalkers, about the causes of the war, that all the different nations just sort of sleepwalked into the war. Why do you say we're now sleepwalking toward a disaster?
7: Well, the thing about World War One and the origins of World War One, you had all these great power blocks, and they're coming off 100 years of stability in the post-Napoleonic period.
6: Right.
7: And so everybody has this living memory of a stable Europe, and Europe was the sort of political epicenter of the world at that time. So everyone has this idea that there were certain balances of power that were almost timeless by this point, and that war had been relegated to something in the past, and that civilized, quote-unquote, nations didn't do that sort of thing against each other anymore. And the result was a series of absolutely catastrophic miscalculations. At any one point in the run-up to World War One, one or more of the great powers could have taken an off-ramp. But time and time and time again, they didn't. And the reason they didn't was they couldn't fathom the concept that through political missteps, they could bring a complete and utter cataclysm on the world. It was just unfathomable to them. And I think there's a sort of similar sleepwalking mentality amongst the political elite today. Because American democracy in the past has proven extraordinarily resilient, it's got huge amounts of flaws, but it's generally gone on an arc of progress. So we've generally expanded rights rather than contracted rights. Certainly for the last 70, 80 years since the civil rights movement, we've expanded access to the ballot box rather than contracted access to the ballot box.
6: Right.
7: We've seen a judiciary that generally has come down on the side of rights of individuals versus the might of the state. So all of these things are seen as a given. And then suddenly the ground shifts underneath and you have an administration in charge, which, you know, is at the very least authoritarian, but quite possibly borrowing methodology, tactics, and language from earlier fascist eras.
6: Yes,
7: and
6: indeed.
7: It's unfathomable to the political elite that this is happening. And so they rationalize. They say, well, it couldn't be so bad, or the democratic system is strong enough to push back against this. And it may or it may not be. But the more that we sort of turn a blind eye to what's going on, the more that we rationalize stuff that's

0: Americans. And once again, the New York Times couched all of this in euphemism. They said it was an unusual decision. But what they didn't say was, look, if you systematically shred the promotion opportunities in major institutions such as the military, you systematically deny those promotion opportunities to women and to African Americans, that's not quote unquote unusual. That's very simple. It's white supremacist and it's sexist. It's as simple as that. That, you know, if you have somebody in charge of the Pentagon making decisions that are explicitly designed to turn the army into a white male bastion again, well, you know, forget the euphemisms. That is something going on that we haven't seen in this country since the 1940s, which is a basic effort to resegregate key governmental institutions. And so
1: Oh.
0: I think, you know, this use of linguistic euphemism says everything you need to know about the inability or the difficulty that the governing classes in this country are having, or not the governing classes anymore, that the old elites are having in coming to terms with this brutal new model that Trump's imposing on the country.
1: The old elite's having a hard time believing it, believing what they see. You refer to NPSM-7. What is that, and what is its intent? How might it impact the First Amendment?
0: It basically expands the definitions of subversion and of terrorism, and it allows Trump to go after domestic opponents by using extraordinary political labels. So it then diverts the resources of government, the investigative resources, the prosecutorial resources, the intelligence resources of government towards Trump's political opponents. So it's a very, very broad catch-all redefinition of dissent and turning dissent into disloyalty. And that's an extraordinarily important distinction. There was something in the Soviet Constitution called Article 58, and that was created, I believe, under Stalin. And it did something very similar. It created these catch-all offenses against the state, against criticism of the leadership, and so on. And it paved the way to this massive expansion of the Gulag system. Now, you know, I'm not saying that Trump's literally about to create an American version of the political Gulag in the Soviet Union, but he's certainly using some of the same legal tools of the authoritarian governments of the mid-20th century. And so something like NPSM7, you know, we
1: What does that
0: really don't
1: stand
0: want
1: for?
0: that. I can't remember. I think it's the National Something Securities. I honestly can't remember, but if you
1: I'll
0: want, I can
1: forgive
0: look
1: you.
0: that one up.
1: I'll forgive
0: Thank
1: you.
0: you.
1: What is the FBI's Joint Mission Center? What about it concerns Gephardt and Wirth and should concern all of us?
0: Well, I mean, the FBI is expanding its basically actions as a political police force. So the FBI, in sort of popular lore, goes after easy to categorize bad guys. It goes after people smugglers or drug smugglers or, you know, international terrorist organizations, or it goes after, you know, huge white collar fraudsters. People who it's very easy to see, well, these are bad guys because they're really doing sort of, you know, dangerous things to society. What's happening under Patel's leadership is it's becoming an explicitly political force, more like a secret police than the kind that existed in Eastern Europe in the Cold War period. And why should that concern us? It should concern anyone, left wing, right wing, or no wing, because it is the ultimate example of big government. Look, I mean, one of the things I've been doing as I've been going around the country talking about what's going on at the moment is I want to be very clear when I'm talking that this isn't just a left wing, right wing issue. If you go back 20, 30 years, the, you know, most intellectual of the conservatives in America were crafting their voice around a small government vision. They didn't believe in government overreach. They didn't believe in Big Brother and so on and so forth. What we're seeing under Trump is the emergence of a Big Brother leadership that we have never seen in American history before. And that is being enforced exactly by the FBI, by other wings of the Justice Department, by the Director of National Intelligence and so on. Now, that should concern anybody because who wants to live in a country where everybody is being spied on and everybody is being surveyed? And if you say the wrong thing or think the wrong thing or dream the wrong thing, you are potentially at risk of being taken in by Big Brother. Who wants to live in that sort of world?
1: No. We're not there yet.

0: But according to Gephardt and Wirth, we're on our way. If you just tuned in, Bert Cohen here. The show is Keeping Democracy Alive. And we're talking about keeping democracy alive with our guest today, Sasha Abramsky, who's written an article in The Nation magazine titled "The Warning America Can't Afford to Ignore." The two former members of Congress referred to the fact that the president fired most of the Department of Defense officials responsible for overseeing the legality of military operations. So does that have to do with the extrajudicial killings of people in the boats off the coast of South America?
1: Yeah, absolutely. So, you know, if you're going to redefine drug smugglers as terrorists, right, which the Trump administration did, and you're then going to order the assassination of potential drug smugglers without even providing any evidence that you're targeting people who are drug smugglers, at the very least, you need it to pass legal muster with the military's legal teams. And what Trump is doing is, and Hegseth is doing, they're firing the independent monitors. They're firing the legal experts who can push back. And that's extraordinarily dangerous because, you know, if America abandons the notion of any semblance of fair play on the military field, if it decides that it can do anything and everything and that it's unaccountable to international law, well, then you're in, you know, the absolute law of the jungle. And we're seeing this now. Marco Rubio last week basically said, we're going to do everything we can, diplomatic pressure, withholding of visas, economic sanctions of countries that participate in the international court. We're going to do everything we can to dismantle the international criminal court because the international criminal court is, you know, saying that, well, we may have to indict some of these figures for war crimes. Well, you know, here's the thing. If America doesn't want its officials to be held accountable for war crimes, America's political leadership shouldn't order war crimes to be committed.
0: But it is.
1: It's ordering war crimes in the Caribbean and the Pacific with the assassination of these people who may or may not be drug smugglers. And if you believe what Trump's threatening at the moment, he's about to launch war crimes in Iran by attacking civilian infrastructure, deliberately going after bridges, power plants, water supply systems. Trump has said he'll start that next week. Now, he said the same thing a couple of months ago, and then in the end, he didn't do that. But the very fact that time and again, the president of the United States is urging the military to commit war crimes, and Pete Hegseth, who's in charge of the Pentagon, instead of pushing back, is cheerleading the committing of war crimes, and Marco Rubio, who's the Secretary of State, instead of pushing back, is saying we're going to go to, you know, bat to dismantle the International Criminal Court. That tells you everything you need to know about where the idea of international law is in Trump's universe. The answer is, it's just not there. Trump has said, Stephen Miller has said, Pete Hegseth has said, that caring about these sorts of things is just woke nonsense. And that if you have the power, you use the power, and you don't worry about niceties. That's disgraceful. And every other president in the last 80 years since World War II would know just how disgraceful that is.
0: And to have it called woke nonsense, boy, what does that say to the centrists like Timothy Wirth and Dick Gephardt and the traditional, you know, moderate Democrats in Congress, to say that that's woke? It's the standard that's been operating for decades and decades.
1: Look, it's impossible to overstate how dangerous it is when the entire government apparatus is taken over by people willing to use propaganda to denounce international law as somehow woke, as somehow sort of this liberal woolly-headed nonsense. You know, what it basically tells the world is that America no longer believes in soft power. America no longer believes in democracy. America no longer believes in persuasion. What America believes in is the iron fist and the iron boot.
0: Yeah.
1: And, you know, we know what that is. That's not democracy. That's authoritarianism.
0: And we are rolling ever steadily toward it. Does the administration now have the power to seize voter rolls and ballots? And how significant is that?
1: It thinks it does. Court ruling after court ruling after court ruling is coming down against them, and yet they're doing it anyway. The FBI seized ballots around the 2020 election in Georgia. There were ballots seized in California. Trump has gone on the warpath in the last few weeks talking about voter fraud, systematic voter fraud, foreign influence. You know, he's conjuring up one specter after another, all designed to tell the American public, your elections aren't safe, they can't be trusted, Big Brother must intervene. And the thing is, everybody paying attention knows where this leads. What this leads to is Trump basically saying, any election that doesn't go my way is somehow illegitimate. Well, once you do that, democracy ceases to hold any meaning whatsoever.
0: Amazing. Violent committed terrorists are one thing, but how can the tools of the state be used against mere domestic opponents? And do you really see that happening?
1: Yeah, I mean, in answer to your question earlier, what does MPSM, NSPM stand for?
0: Oh, yes.
1: I looked it up. It's National Security Presidential Memorandum. And what MPSM 7 does is it's a directive that basically recalibrates the entire justice system and all the investigative powers of the Treasury as well to go after groups that Trump designates as somehow being what he calls anti-American or anti-capitalist. So he's created this fiction that there is this meta-conspiracy by Antifa. Well, Antifa isn't an organization.
0: No.
1: If anything, it's this sort of loose-knit, you know, people with somewhat like-minded views. There's no evidence there is this organization out there called Antifa.
0: No.
1: But Trump is saying that anybody who opposes him is somehow connected to Antifa, and therefore the Justice Department, the Treasury Department, the intelligence apparatus will be used to hunt them down, basically. Other groups and other times in American history, the government has sort of gone down that way partially. So you had COINTELPRO in the 1960s, where the FBI was quite clearly infiltrating anti-war groups and civil rights groups and trying to sow as much chaos as it could on the left. You certainly had a politicization of law enforcement under McCarthy. You certainly had it in the first Red Scare after World War I, when Attorney General Palmer released these waves of terror against progressive groups and individuals and deported hundreds and hundreds of supposed anarchists and communists back to mainly Eastern Europe and Russia. So there have been other moments in American history where the state has been marshaled to attack people who are deemed to be politically dangerous. I think the scale of what Trump's unleashing and also the technology that they have to use, you know, the big tech surveillance technology they have to enforce their vision, that's what's new. So it's not that there haven't been these moments in the past when things have gone really squirrely for civil rights. It's that in the year 2026, you have this unique confluence. You have this extraordinarily authoritarian, you know, quite possibly mentally unstable president. You have the enablers around the president. And then you have big technology and the technology oligarchs who are willing to unleash big technology against political dissent. And that confluence of factors, that I think is different.
0: Wow. What light, easy, reassuring stuff we're talking about.
1: Hey, we could talk about my book on tennis instead if you want.
0: On tennis?
1: That was the book on Lottie Dodd that you introduced earlier.
0: Well, back to the subject at hand. Would you please give us examples of the current executive slowly dismantling institutional checks on the president's power?
1: Yeah, absolutely. I mean, from day one, they've gone after the independent regulatory agencies and the independent monitoring groups. So Trump has been firing commissioners that aren't politically aligned with him at the Federal Trade Commission, at the FCC, and most recently the EAC, the Electoral Coalition Commission, that's intended to provide a bipartisan or nonpartisan overview of how the electoral process is working. And just last week, Trump fired the remaining Democrats on that commission. So you're seeing a systematic dismantling of regulatory systems that could serve as a check on Trump's unbridled power. At the Justice Department, you've seen a complete neutering of the anti-corruption units, especially the foreign anti-corruption units that are designed basically to stop overseas bribery of American officials and vice versa, American bribery of overseas officials. That's gone by the completely gone at this point. So when you look at Trump and you see this endless grift, you see this endless accumulation of money, this announcement that he's made $2.2 billion since he got inaugurated, well, there's no check anymore. There's no monitoring going on. There's no oversight going on. All the accountability apparatus are being stripped of their power. And, you know, that's extraordinarily dangerous. I just came back from England, and in England, the head of the Reform Party is in huge trouble because he accepted a £5 million gift from a crypto businessman. Now, in America at the moment, forget about millions. We're talking about billions. We're talking about billions and billions of dollars that this sort of new political oligarchy is accumulating, and nobody anymore is holding them to account.
0: Nobody is holding them to account, that's for sure. And I'm very pleased to see Nigel Farage in some trouble, we'll see.
1: Yeah, I mean, you know, the reassuring thing about what's going on in England is that it shows that the parliamentary accountability system is still working. It might be in trouble, and the political system might be very wobbly at the moment, but there is still a sense of parliamentary accountability. And that's been lost in the current administration in America, and it's been lost at least in part because America's equivalent of parliament, the Senate and the House of Representatives, are asleep at the wheel. They are deliberately not doing their job of holding the executive to account.
0: I like the parliamentary system, I must say. Another use of initials, PEADS, P-E-A-D-S, you refer to something called PEADS. They were designated in the early years of the Cold War. What do they do, and what was their original purpose?
1: So nobody knows exactly what they do because they're incredibly secret documents. They're not even shared with members of Congress. But they were basically a series of emergency directives that started, I believe, during the Eisenhower presidency or maybe the Truman presidency. And they were designed to ensure that in the event of a catastrophic nuclear attack on the United States, the executive would have some ability to keep the country functioning, even if it involves suspending basic political and democratic processes. So it was about continuity of government in the event of a massive attack. Uh-huh. And the reason that I can say, you know, we don't know exactly what's in them is because they have never been published. So the Brennan Center, which is one of the big democracy monitoring centers, the Brennan Center has actually done the best job of trying to compile what's in these things. And they've done, you know, a whole bunch of deep dives into you know, all these memos and executive orders and so on. And they have some sense of at least some of what's in there. And, you know, so it involves taking control of communication systems. It involves suspending voting processes and so on. But we don't know exactly what's in them, nor do we know exactly what situation would merit them being triggered. What we do know is that Trump has an outsized sense of what presidential power and presidential rights involve.
0: Right.
1: And so there is this real risk that if Trump thinks he's going down, he will try and utilize emergency powers to protect his power, to protect his status, to protect his privilege. Now, you know, again, there's a danger that we all get so alarmist here that we say, well, there's no point in voting because if the votes go wrong, Trump can just, you know, suddenly throw a whole bunch of presidential emergency directives into the political system. Yes and no, because for those directives to be enforced, A, you need a quiescent public. B, you need the political process to go along. You need the governors, you need the senators, you need the Congress people to say, all right, we're going to just roll over and let the president do all this clearly illegal stuff. And C, you need the courts to go along. And certainly the lower courts, I mean, the Supreme Court's its own beast, but the lower courts, time after time after time in the last few months, have said no to Trump's power grabs over the electoral process. So it's by no means a given that Trump will be able to do what he thinks he can do. But he certainly has this outsized sense that he has these enormous powers as a sort of protection system if he needs to use them.
0: Yeah, so the system is there if he needs to use them. If you just tuned in, Bert Cohen here. The show is Keeping Democracy Alive. Our guest today is actively working to keep democracy alive. He wrote an article in The Nation magazine titled "The Warning America Can't Afford to Ignore." We're talking about a rolling coup, as pointed to by Dick Gephardt and Timothy Wirth. And Gephardt and Wirth pointed to a speech that was given to 800 military commanders on September 30th, 2025. Tell us, please, about what concerned them about what Trump said in that speech.
1: Well, there have been a series of speeches given both by Trump and by Pete Hegseth that are extraordinarily political speeches. And, you know, traditionally, the military is supposed to be nonpartisan. It's supposed to not put its finger on the scale of domestic politics. And what both Pete Hegseth and Trump have basically said in these speeches to top military figures and also to recruits is that there is a war going on in America, a sort of hearts and soul kind of war going on, and the most dangerous enemies are the enemies within. Well, as soon as you say that, what you're basically saying is we may have to use force against Americans at some point. And then they followed it up with some specifics. So, for example, I think it was Trump in that speech where he said, we should basically turn over Democrat-run cities in America as training grounds for the U.S. military for counterinsurgency.
0: Right.
1: Well, what kind of message is that? If you're basically saying, you know what, we don't like what's going on in Chicago or New York or L.A., so we're going to send in U.S. troops who are trained to kill. I mean, let's make no mistake about it. The military isn't trained to do gentle law enforcement. The military is trained to be a lethal organization. So if you send in troops into American cities, there is a potential for a bloodbath. It's also illegal. There's something called the posse comitatus, and that goes back to the 19th century, which prohibits the deployment of U.S. troops for law enforcement purposes, unless you invoke an emergency order. And that has been done occasionally. It was done by George Bush in 1992 when he sent troops in to quell the L.A. riots. So there are times when the Insurgency Act can be invoked, but it involves a genuine emergency. What Trump's talking about doing is basically saying, we have these people I don't like. We have all these pesky protesters who, you know, are standing in the way of ICE raids. We have all these people who are protesting about the Epstein files. We have all these people who are saying they don't like Trump as an individual. Let's call in the military. Well, that's qualitatively different. And I think that's what worried Wirth and Gephardt so much, is this notion that the military is the personal plaything of the president.
0: That is rough words to hear as a traditional patriotic American. What is the Ohio Organizing Collaborative? What does that target?
1: Well, the Ohio Organizing Collaborative is a group that's registering people to vote, low-income people in Cleveland, Cincinnati, and various other cities. And Trump has begun fixating on it. Yeah. And he's basically ordered in the FBI to investigate it for potentially facilitating voter fraud. And it's probably no accident that this is a group that generally registers low-income African-American voters. And those are groups that Trump does not like one little bit. Last month, 100 FBI agents fanned out across Ohio and started subpoenaing and investigating and interviewing all of these grassroots voting rights people. Now, again, I don't care if you're left-wing and I don't care if you're right-wing. That should horrify any American that the FBI is being used and abused in this way. And it should horrify every American that the leader of the FBI, Kash Patel, is absolutely in lockstep with Trump on the willingness to do this. Because what it means is that the most powerful law enforcement agency in the country is now serving as a political enforcer.
0: Yep. Gephardt and Worth talk about Trump's attempt to fire Federal Reserve Board Governor Lisa Cook. What was that about, and why should it alarm us?
1: Well, Lisa Cook is somebody who Trump doesn't like, and one can argue why. One can argue that it's because she's Democrat. One can argue that it's because she's African-American. One can argue it's because she's female. Whatever the reasons, Trump has decided he doesn't want her in a position of authority. And his people cooked up a completely phony mortgage fraud investigation against her. And then without any proof that there was anything there, without any conviction of a crime, he tried to dismiss her using that as the excuse. And she pushed back. She decided not to go without a fight. And she sued to keep her job. And it's gone all the way up to the Supreme Court. And the Supreme Court actually recently ruled that Trump can fire independent commissioners. They did do a carve out. The carve out they did was the Federal Reserve. So Lisa Cook is still there for now, but the general principle now means that in most government agencies, in most independent regulatory boards, Trump now is able to put his finger on the weights. He's able to alter the political composition of those boards. Now, again, currently Trump's in charge, and so the right wing's going to love that. But one day, Democrats will be in charge again. And now that that precedent has been set, it's fairly safe to assume that, you know, future administrations will also go down that road. And that's, again, dangerous. So, again, whether you're left-wing, whether you're right-wing, looking at this objectively, this is a terrible precedent that's being set.
0: Yes. They're independent for a reason. At least we used to always think that.
1: Yes.
0: Trump seems obsessed with not being seen as a loser. What's so dangerous about this? Why is the danger of his very personal fear, what is the danger of his very personal fear of losing elections?
1: The dangers are huge, and not just on the elections, but certainly in the war in Iran, for example. Look, politics is a complicated art. And politics and diplomacy should be done carefully, and they should be done sophisticatedly. You should never have foreign policy or elections determined by the id, by the fragile id of one raging, aging individual. And the danger of Trump's id saying, look, I can't afford to lose, psychologically I can't afford to be seen as a loser, the danger is that he pushes himself towards these ever more extreme positions. I can't afford to lose an election, therefore I'm going to declare an emergency. I can't afford to lose the war in Iran or to be seen as in some way compromising, therefore I'm going to commit war crimes. I can't afford to be seen as, you know, having less deportations than Obama, therefore I'm going to separate families and I'm going to unleash ICE to shoot individuals on the streets of American cities. Time after time after time, when Trump's fragile ego and his out-of-control id gain control over a policy process, the result has been catastrophic. So why should we care that Trump can't admit to ever losing, can't admit to ever being wrong? Because it sows political chaos and it sows political danger.
0: Having an ego in charge of government, not a good idea. In fact, I remember one thing Harry Truman supposedly said, that if you don't care about who gets the credit, it's amazing how much you can get done. And it's just the exact opposite right now, how little is being done because Trump is taking all the credit. And it's all about him. It's not about government. It's about Trump.
1: It is. And we see this in these extraordinary outbursts. So I was in Europe for the last few weeks. And I was there during the NATO summit in Turkey, and Trump flies off to NATO. And before he goes, he insults the Italian leader, Giorgia Meloni. He says that she's stalking him and he's going to have to take out a restraining order against her. He lands in Italy and he insults the Danes again and then says, we're going to need to take over control of Greenland, which is Danish territory.
0: Right.
1: He then attacks the Spanish and said they're worthless, terrible people, and he orders Scott Bessent to cut off all trade with Spain, which he can't do because Spain's part of the EU. But again, you know, that's kind of an extraordinary thing to say to an ally. And he then spends the better part of a day berating the agency of, you know, the organization of NATO and the structure of NATO because it didn't back him up enough in Iran. He then comes out of the closed door meeting with all the NATO leaders, who he spent, you know, 48 hours insulting. And he says, they all told me how much they loved me. They said, sir, I love you.
0: Yeah.
1: Well, first of all, who talks like that? And second of all, who thinks like that? Who thinks that you can insult people into loving you? That you can somehow humiliate them, you can somehow berate them. It's like a dominatrix. You know, I mean, that's literally what it is. It's Trump as a dominatrix. But that doesn't genuinely create love. It creates fear and it creates resentment and it may create some sycophantic comments, but you can be guaranteed behind the scenes every one of those European leaders is hopping mad at the way Trump's been treating them and denigrating their countries. So, you know, this notion that you can buy love through intimidation, it's absolute balderdash. And Trump genuinely seems to believe that those expressions of love are genuine expressions of love, which is delusional.
0: Well, to Trump, everything is transactional. I mean, the Antifa, don't, as far as Trump is concerned, they don't even exist unless they're being paid. Everything is transactional. Nobody does anything unless they're being paid. That's what he figures, because that's apparently the way he operates.
1: That's right. I mean, look, and that's why at the end of the day, Trump's vision will lose. may take down a lot of people as it goes, and it may take a while to lose, but Trump's vision will lose because it is so shriveled a vision of humanity. If you genuinely believe that nobody behaves altruistically, that nobody behaves with empathy, that nobody behaves unselfishly, if you genuinely believe that, you miss a vast part of the human story and the human experience. Because all over the world, oftentimes in extraordinarily dangerous, difficult circumstances, people do behave altruistically and they do behave selflessly. And the fact that Trump and Stephen Miller and Elon Musk and all the other people who are currently flying high, the fact that they do not understand the better impulses of humanity, that will eventually be their undoing.
0: I hope so. May it come soon. You spoke with Senator Tim Worth. Tell us, please, what he told you.
1: He told me what I was explaining earlier in the conversation. He says, you know, we're in an extraordinarily dangerous moment, and the more cornered Trump feels he is, the more dangerous the moment becomes. And he talked about the need to remain vigilant, the need to shore up our democratic structures and systems, and the need really to assume the worst in the Trump administration, that we can't sort of give them the benefit of the doubt. We can't assume that they won't go down these dark roads because they already are going down these dark roads.
0: Mm. I forget what state he was from. Colorado, was it? Yeah.
1: I think it was Colorado, yes.
0: I think you're right. You note that the FBI has already set a ballot-seizing precedent. Tell us about that, please.
1: Well, earlier this year, I think it was January, I may have the month wrong, but earlier this year, the FBI descended on the elections offices in Fulton County, Georgia, which is what Trump's obsessed on since 2020. He's absolutely convinced that there was fraud in the elections in Georgia, and that's why he lost the Georgia Electoral College vote. And so he basically, you know, ordered the FBI in, and the FBI went there, and then DNI, Director of National Intelligence, Tulsi Gabbard, went to preside over it. And they raided the offices, and they came out with hundreds of boxes of ballot-related materials. And they took them off to do whatever they do in private. They broke the custody chain so that we don't actually know what they're doing, because all of these elections materials suddenly were spirited off to FBI offices.
0: Oh.
1: And since then, they have ordered Fulton County to provide them with the names and addresses of anyone who worked in elections in 2020. Well, that includes all these, you know, mainly elderly volunteers who go to polling places to make sure the polls work properly. Now, if you do that, you're setting a terrible precedent in multiple ways. One of them is you've set the precedent that the FBI could just go in, crash through the barriers, and take elections-related material. And the second thing you do is you scare off people from participating as poll workers and all these other volunteers that are vital to making the election machinery work. Because why would you do that if you could then have an FBI subpoena and end up with agents ruffling through your house? Why would you do that? And the Trump administration knows that. They know that the more chaos they sow, they know that the more fear they sow amongst election workers, the weaker the election process becomes and the easier it will be if they try to subvert it.
0: Mm. Trump's number, if you just tuned in, Bert Cohen here, the show is Keeping Democracy Alive. Our guest again is Sasha Yablonsky, who's written an article in The Nation titled "The Warning America Can't Afford to Ignore." We are ignoring things at our risk, at our great danger. Trump's number one legislative priority was the SAVE Act. Please describe what that does and where it fits into the rolling coup scenario that we've been discussing.
1: So the Save America Act is being pushed by Trump allegedly to protect voter integrity. So he's marketing it as this thing that will guarantee that only citizens vote. What it really is a voter suppression act, because it imposes these onerous citizen proof requirements on the registering to vote process and on the actual vote process that sound neutral but aren't neutral, because poor people especially and ethnic minorities, racial minorities especially in this country, tend to have less paperwork. They may not have access to birth records, they may not have access to passports, some don't have driver's licenses, some don't even have social security numbers. That doesn't mean they aren't U.S. citizens. It means that in this country, the poorer you are, the less likely you are to have all of the documentation you need to register to vote. That's historically been the case, and that's why over the last 60, 70 years, more and more states have relaxed their requirements for proof when you vote. Because our understanding as a democracy is you want everybody eligible to vote to be able to vote. Now, what Trump keeps saying is, well, people who are ineligible to vote are voting, and there's no proof of that.
0: No proof.
1: All of the studies going back decades show that voter fraud is vanishingly small. It doesn't mean it never happens. What it means is it happens in such a small percentage of cases that it doesn't impact election outcomes. So if you want to sort of think of it by an analogy, what Trump is doing is bringing a crossbar and slamming that crossbar down on someone's head to cure a headache. It's the exact wrong approach to fix a system that isn't broken.
0: The system is not broken. He wants to destroy it.
1: He does. And, you know, again, the Save America Act, or whatever they're calling it, one of the more egregious things it does is it bans mail voting. Well, mail-in voting has been popular not just among Democrats, but also Republicans, and especially in Western states, for years now. If you go to Arizona, if you go to Oregon, if you go to Washington, if you go to California, most people now are doing their voting by mail because it's easier. It means you don't have to worry about getting to a polling place during working hours, and it's safe and secure. If you ban mail-in voting, the instant effect will be to reduce the number of people who actually bother to vote. And Trump's calculus is that will benefit him. I'm not sure it will, but that's his calculus, is that the fewer people who vote, the better it will be for Trump's prospects of maintaining power.
0: Right. Anti-democracy. Fewer people voting. That's their goal. You say too few people in either party are willing to connect the dots and publicly argue just how far along the road to autocracy we are now. Please say more.
1: Yeah, I mean, look, for a year and a half, I've been writing this weekly column, Authoritarian Watch, and I've been focusing on corruption. I've been focusing on attacks on the freedom of the press and freedom of academic expression. I've been focusing on the breakdown of the rule of law and the politicization of the FBI, the Justice Department, and so on. I've been focusing on the use of ICE as a sort of paramilitary organization, right, and the attacks on individuals, both citizen and non-citizen, on the streets of America. Now, all of those are red flags for authoritarianism. The lack of accountability, the sense of impunity, Trump's idea, which the Supreme Court has sort of turbocharged, that if he says it's legal, then for him it's legal. This idea that, you know, we're essentially functioning more as a monarchy at the moment than as a constitutional democracy. None of that is compatible with America's history as a democratic nation. But all of it is compatible with the idea of authoritarian governance that you see in Putin's Russia, or did see in Viktor Orban's Hungary, that you see in Erdogan's Turkey, or that you see in Modi's India. And it's no coincidence that those are the leaders Trump doesn't insult.
0: Right.
1: He does insult democratic leaders. He ridicules Canada, which is our closest ally geographically and also historically politically. He ridicules England, with whom America is supposed to have a special relationship. He ridicules the leaders of France and Italy and Spain and the other Western European democracies. But he never, ever ridicules the strongman leaders of the world. And I think that tells you everything you need to know about Trump's vision of power.
0: Yep. Strong man. That's the power. The Spanish have a word for it, caudillo, somebody to come in on a white horse and just run everything. Might President Trump's decision to fire multiple members of a bipartisan election administration-focused commission be said to be an element of a rolling coup?
1: Well, Trump's basically taken down the nonpartisan nature of the Election Administration Commission. And he's also, at every level of the federal government, put in place election deniers and conspiracists,
0: yes,
1: in charge of monitoring how election systems function. So you basically, I mean, you know, the fox in the hen house doesn't even begin to convey the gravity of this. What Trump's done is he has put the most partisan, the most conspiracist, the most willing to flout the law people in charge of the most sensitive oversight positions for the running of elections and the interpreting of how elections have unfolded. That's incredibly dangerous to the democracy.
0: Yes, it is. Gephardt and Wirth close out their memo with these words: "Unless we begin to act with resolve, fortitude, and clear-eyed commitment to our democracy, a future election will be lost, and our democracy will likely be destroyed by a presidential declaration of national emergency and the subsequent implementation of the emergency measures found in PEADS, P-E-A-D-S, which we spoke about earlier, not authorized by law but drafted and implemented without any congressional oversight." And they go on to say, "We believe that an awake America can stop what a drowsy one will not, but time is short and the challenge is urgent." Might they be exaggerating?
1: I mean, it's possible they're exaggerating. Yeah. I see no evidence to think they are exaggerating. I mean, as I've talked about, every step of the way for the last year and a half, if you look at what Trump's done and if you look at what the enablers around Trump have done, they have gone the worst possible route. So wherever there's an off-ramp, wherever they could have moderated, they have chosen not to moderate. So why assume anything differently when it comes to the elections? Trump has spent the last year and a half sowing this narrative of fraud, that he was cheated in 2020.
0: Right.
1: He's fired everybody who will tell him differently. He's ordered the political investigations of everyone from ex-FBI Director Comey through to the people in Fulton County, Georgia. He's politicizing every step of the justice process, every step of the elections administration process. So why give him the benefit of the doubt at this point? So no, it's possible that these guys are exaggerating, but I think we should take their warning very, very seriously.
0: Well, we're coming up to an election time. What can people do? I suppose there's the obvious.
1: The obvious: vote. Do not let the administration intimidate you, because part of their strategy is to intimidate.
0: Yes.
1: And do not let them make you cynical, because part of their strategy is to make you feel that nothing can be done, that it's all preordained because they are all powerful. And the thing is, and what Wirth and Gephardt were saying, is these guys are not all powerful. In the face of an aroused public, in the face of an informed public, in the face of an angry, a righteously angry public, these guys are anything but invincible. They only become invincible if we, the people, let them. And so what can we do? We can stay engaged. We can become more engaged. We can read the news voraciously so that we know what's going on. And we can refuse to allow ourselves to become intimidated by these thugs masquerading as government officials.
0: Sam, what can people do if they want to read more of your stuff in The Nation?
1: Go onto The Nation website. I publish once a week. It's called Authoritarian Watch. It's online, thenation.com. And they can also read me in print if they want to subscribe to The Nation. I write 4 or 5 feature articles a year, many of them on the sorts of themes that we've been discussing. That's where they can find me.
0: Thank you so much. This is not exactly uplifting stuff, but it's important.
1: Well, I apologize, but I do hope your listeners found it interesting.
0: I believe they will. Thank you so much.
1: Be well. Thank you.

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And if you find the information valuable, your friends probably do too. 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

Welcome to the Project Censored Show on Pacifica Radio. I'm Mickey Huff with Eleanor Goldfield. First up today, I speak with Media Studies Professor Bill Usman. He recently edited a special volume for the Union for Democratic Communications journal, The Democratic Communique, titled Freedom of Expression, Campus Politics, Academic Freedom, and the War on Gaza. Later in the program, I'm joined by Professor Emerita from Fordham University, Robin Anderson. We'll talk about her latest book, The Complicit Lens, U.S. Media Coverage of Israel's Genocide in Gaza. Stay tuned for the Project Censored Show.

0: Welcome to the Project Censored radio show on Pacifica Radio. I'm your co-host, Eleanor Goldfield, and here's some of the news that didn't make the news for the week of July 20th, 2026. In comments that are published on the State Department's own website, overgrown bunion Stephen Miller, aka White House Deputy Chief of Staff, remarked that, quote, "It's not a coincidence that when you look at these violent Antifa demonstrations and you see any photograph of those who are assembled, to be blunt, not one of them that's demonstrating looks like a normal person. They're all deformed in some way, in their appearance, in their dress, in their mannerism. Trust your instincts to all people and across all civilizations. You know what normal is. You know what beautiful is. You know what good is," end quote. I'll just leave that there for students of history, common sense, and a modicum of humanity to do with that what you will. He also said that the Countering Domestic Terrorism and Organized Political Violence, aka NSPM7, would be used to debank, defund, and disrupt left-wing groups, dismissing civil liberties objections and calling them enemies of civilization. Meanwhile, Treasury Secretary Scott Bessent said the government is examining nonprofits and charities for alleged illicit financing, foreign influence, and tax-exempt abuse, while claiming a new operational alliance between international Marxism and radical Islamic movements. In less than 1 week, there were more than 10,000 arrests by ICE. As reported by Breakthrough News, quote, "This surge has seen a shift in strategy. Instead of militarized occupations and high-profile raids, the agency is relying on quieter operations and using more surveillance tech to carry out allegedly targeted arrests. The spike was precipitated by an expansion in DHS surveillance and data systems, including new contracts with Palantir and Anduril, for data analytics, autonomous border towers, drones, and sensors, as well as people tracking apps and other AI surveillance systems." As reported by Kelly Jensen for Book Riot, there are currently three bills in Congress that would permit widespread book censorship nationwide. H.R. 7661 would ban federal funding for schools that provide or promote materials deemed sexually oriented to students under 18. Who's doing the deeming? H.R. 2616 is a nationwide Don't Say Trans bill that would require any school receiving federal funds under the Elementary and Secondary Education Act of 1965 to require parental permission before using a student's preferred gender, pronouns, or name on any school form or allowing them to use the bathroom or locker room that most aligns with their identity. It would also prohibit teaching, quote, gender ideology in federally funded schools. H.R. 8705, dubbed the Charlie Act, would withhold funding from public schools that teach inclusivity, especially when it relates to race and gender. It's an amalgam of the two previously mentioned bills and would create the opportunity for rampant book bans, not to mention the whitewashing and straightwashing of American history. As reported by A More Perfect Union, as the apocalyptic red and smoky skies choke everything that breathes, quote, six of the world's largest oil and gas companies will earn roughly $94 billion in profits in 2026. That's nearly $3,000 every second. The world's top 100 oil and gas firms made $30 million every hour in excess profits during the early days of the U.S.-Israeli war on Iran. That's $23 billion in just a few weeks. And we subsidize those companies at a cost of $10 billion every year. Total global fossil fuel subsidies are expected to reach $1.1 trillion in 2026. At a July 15th House Transportation and Infrastructure Committee hearing on bipartisan legislation to reform FEMA, both FEMA and the White House were absent, as a report compiled noted that instead of assisting disaster victims, FEMA employees were directed to help immigration enforcement agencies recruit new officers, plan raids and patrols, and process arrestees at notorious prison camps in apparent violation of federal law, end quote. As reported by Truthout, one witness quoted in the report described FEMA as the operational backbone of Trump's effort to jail and deport as many non-citizens as possible, telling investigators that, quote, ICE could not have done this work without FEMA, end quote. So that's something to think about as we're looking at a super El Nino that forecasters expect to spill into the spring of 2027. For the first time, the UN has named a new category of gender-based violence, reproductive violence. The resolution, which of course isn't legally binding, names reproductive violence as intentional acts or omissions that cause harm by interfering with reproductive autonomy, or violence directed at people because of their reproductive capacity. It includes forced pregnancy, forced abortion, enforced sterilization, forced contraception, and attacks on reproductive health care facilities. Remember when you were growing up hearing about how terrible it was for women over there, that the U.S. had to go save them because we clearly know how to treat women? In news that is as wildly absurd as it is cruel, Middle East Eye reports that the Israeli government has stripped Nile crocodiles of their protected status, paving the way for a proposal to build a detention facility for Palestinians surrounded by crocodiles. Ben Gavir, who oversees the IPS, Israeli Prison Services, said he was inspired by Florida's so-called alligator Alcatraz concentration camp. Fascists of a feather. According to reporting from DropSite contributor Mohammed Ahmed, Israel has pushed its so-called yellow line to Gaza's main north-south artery, entering Gaza City's Zeytun neighborhood under heavy gunfire, killing one Palestinian, wounding three others, destroying homes and shops, and forcing families to flee. This comes as ACLED, the Armed Conflict Location and Event Data Project, reports that Israeli attacks on Gaza have reached their highest level since the October 2025 agreement. Truthout also reports that Al-Haq, an affiliate of the International Commission of Jurists based in Ramallah, found that Israeli authorities have denied and restricted the entry of many medical items, including anesthesia, antibiotics, blood supplies, and sterile surgical equipment, making things like childbirth horrifically painful and life-threatening. A chickenpox outbreak in Gaza has also potentially reached 18,000 cases, with medical professionals warning that the current conditions could lead to serious complications from chickenpox, including pneumonia and encephalitis, complications that were previously considered relatively rare before the collapse of Gaza's healthcare system. It's worth noting, as we have before on the show, that any deaths caused by this are not included in the direct number of deaths that Israel is responsible for. That's some of the news that didn't make the news for the week of July 20th, 2026. And now on to this week's program.
1: 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I'm Mickey Huff with Eleanor Goldfield. Today on the program, I have the delight of speaking with a professor in the Communications and Media Studies program at Sacred Heart University in Connecticut, none other than Dr. Bill Usman. And we're talking to Bill Usman today because as a longtime member of the Union for Democratic Communications, Bill Usman edited a special issue of the Democratic Communique Journal, and it's available at democraticcom.org, and Bill's going to talk about this. It's a special issue on freedom of expression, campus politics, academic freedom, and the war on Gaza. So certainly a lot to say about this topic. It's very timely, and it's unfortunately ongoing. But Bill Usman, welcome back to the Project Censored Show.
2: Oh, it's great to be here, Mickey. It's great to see you again. It's great. I always love talking to you.
1: You know, Bill, you and I were in Philadelphia at the UDC conference in fall of 2023, in fact, right around October 7, just after the October 7 attack on the music festival in Israel. And I recall that you were kind of in the middle of some of the things that were happening at one of the opening sessions. There were some heated exchanges going on as a group of media scholars were kind of grappling with things in real time. But that kind of fever pitch moment doesn't feel like it's really dissipated. I mean, it feels like it's evolved or devolved, but the topic and the way in which we talk about what's happening in Gaza with Israel, and of course the controversial use of the G word, right? Genocide. I don't know. Walk us through some of this as it relates to how you put together this special issue of the communique.
2: Well, I'm glad that you mentioned that moment at the UDC conference in 2023, Mickey, because that was actually is what actually made me first say, you know what, like, let me go to the UDC leadership and propose this special issue of the Democratic communique because of what I saw unfolding there. So I'll just go through it quickly. And I talk about this in an introduction that I wrote for the special issue. There was an opening plenary. And because it was just a few days after October 7th, two of the speakers who had already been chosen for the plenary, Paula Chakraverty and Deepak Kumar, mentioned, you know, what had happened in Gaza and Israel. And then, you know, Israel's, you know, really, really it's hard to find the words, like uber aggressive, hyper militaristic assault that they claimed was in response to what was a horrible, you know, attack on October 7th. And so they're talking about this, and someone in the audience stands up and accuses them of not being sensitive to what had happened to Israelis. And I'm sitting there and I'm thinking, well, wait a minute, they actually did. They had mentioned, right, the attack on civilians. And so my response was, I, as another audience member, I have to point out the misrepresentation that was happening. And so I, you know, raised my hand and I spoke from the audience. And in that moment, I felt like I had to start by acknowledging that I'm a Jewish person, that I had to start there. You know, anytime someone is critical of Israel or even advocates for Palestinians, the first thing that's hauled out is the accusations of anti-Semitism. So I said, I'm an American Jew, and I don't understand what the objection is to what Deepa and Paula were saying. And so afterwards, you know, as I thought more and more about this, the other thing that struck me was, so the Union for Democratic Communications, a longstanding media criticism organization, political economy of media organization, is, you know, look, straightforwardly leftist. And so I was thinking, even here, we're getting that kind of shutting down of discourse, that shutting down of criticism of Israel, that shutting down of advocacy for Palestinians. And of course, there's a long-term history of this. You know, there's a book by Mark Lamont Hill and Mitchell Plitnick called Except for Palestine, The Limits of Progressive Politics. You know, it's like you can advocate for anybody, but you can't advocate for Palestine. You can criticize anybody, but you can't criticize Israel. And so, I mean, what a central concern for Project Censored, because this is about the shutting down of open discourse and conversation. And so that's what led me to think, let me try to pull some pieces together and publish an issue of Democratic Communique, bringing together these concerns about freedom of expression, campus politics, academic freedom, and the war on Gaza.
1: Absolutely. And it's ongoing, right? You mentioned Mark Lamont Hill, who was fired from CNN for comments he made about the topic at the UN. So, and that was in 2018.
2: Yeah. I mean, so again, if we were to go through every time that someone has been censored, censured, punished, fired, attacked because of legitimate criticisms of Israel, honestly, Mickey, you would need a 10-hour show, right? We'd be sitting here all day.
1: All day.
2: It's just such an ongoing. And then it ramped up even more severely.
1: And then I would argue that we've seen an escalation and in the second Trump administration where, you know, there's been even more weaponization of anti-Semitism. And now somehow the rebirth of McCarthyite anti-communism. Sometimes feel like we're in some weird time machine.
2: Yeah, I'm hauling manufacturing consent off the shelf again because, you know, like there it is. It's right there. Yeah.
1: Worthy and unworthy victims
2: in the filters of

0: filters as a playbook rather than as criticism.
1: Yeah, as a warning, like Orwell's
0: Right.
1: 1984 is a user's manual. Yeah.
0: Control media ownership, provide constant flack to any criticism that you're getting, rev up anti-communism again, control the sourcing of news. Like it's the playbook. There really is there's no getting around the fact that in some ways the right are actually more media literate than the left is, because they get this. They understand how important control of media and communication is to ideological control, and then from ideological control to, hegemony, control of what's actually happening in the real world, the war on Iran, the support for Israel's war on Gaza, the attacks within our own nation. Many, many, many decades ago, Althusser talked about the ideological state apparatuses and the repressive state apparatuses working hand in hand. You need the ideas to support and reify what's actually being done by the police and the military and the intelligence agencies and the surveillance society. And so all of that comes together, and that's what makes critical media literacy, not the fake kinds of media literacy, which is like, ooh, look at, how they made this advertisement. Let's see if we can make advertisements like that too. And then that being passed off as media literacy, right? Critical media literacy, which really explores that relationship between real world power and ideological power.
1: Just wanted to remind everybody you're tuned to the Project Censored Show on Pacifica Radio. I'm Mickey Huff with Eleanor Goldfield. My guest in this segment is Bill Usman. He is a professor of communication and media studies at Sacred Heart University. He is the author of several books, including one of the most adopted anthologies in media studies, Gender, Race, and Class in Media, among other things. And Bill Usman is a longtime ally and friend of ours at Project Censored. Has contributed numerous excellent chapters around media literacy to our annual volume. It's really an honor to be with him today. We're talking about one of his most recent endeavors. Bill Usman edited a special issue for the Democratic Communique, the Journal of the Union for Democratic Communications, called Freedom of Expression, Campus Politics, Academic Freedom, and the War on Gaza. And we kind of spent the first 15 minutes or so talking. It was kind of setting up some of the things that are going on here. Bill Usman, you particularly talked to media scholar Sut Jalli from the Media Education Foundation about these issues. And so maybe you want to talk a little bit about how some of the themes that we've already introduced manifest in the journal. And there might be a few themes you want to address, particularly about the chilling effect that we've seen in higher ed around the issue of what's happening in Gaza.
0: Yeah. So we put out this call for the journal, and I think we ended up with seven really excellent pieces. There's three research articles, each one of them dealing with campus protests. There's one called Telos and Critical Pedagogy, Extrapolating the Ideological Censorship of Pro-Palestine Campus Protests. There's one called The Monsters Are Many and Strong, But So Are We, Anti-Genocide Protests and the Struggle Against Ideological Capture at George Mason University. And then there's one called Money for Jobs and Education, Not for War and Occupation, the 2024 UAW 4811 strike, Organizing for Palestine, and the Political Potential of Mass Unionism. And so all of these authors did great research in showing sort of case studies of exactly the kind of issues at stake here. And then there's two interviews, Emil Marmon, who has done stuff for Project Censored,
1: Yep. Emil's good. Yep.
0: interviewed some activists at the University of Toronto. As you mentioned, I interviewed Sut Jalli. I can say a little bit more about that. And then two other long-term Project Censored associates, Robin Anderson, wrote a review of the documentary film No Other Land, and Steve Machek wrote a review of Stephen Salaita's An Honest Living. People may be familiar with Stephen Salaita as one of the people who was victimized

0: by accusations, unfair accusations of anti-Semitism because of his advocacy for the Palestinian people. So we brought all that together. It's open source. You already mentioned, like, honestly, you could just sort of do a search for Democratic communique, but it's hosted at the University of Massachusetts Library website, and it's all open source. You don't have to pay for access to anything because we want that stuff out there. You know, Sut Jolly is the executive director, founding director of the Media Education Foundation. I wanted to interview him because he's one of the people who's really been a strong voice about dissecting the propaganda and the use of public relations to disguise what the reality of Israel and Palestine really is, and how much that has affected discourse around the world, but particularly in the U.S. They have a great film called The Occupation of the American Mind, which is specifically about this. But because of that, Sut has often been accused of, attacked, identified, targeted as anti-Semitic, a nonsense charge. But it just sort of shows how anytime you try to pull the curtain back, they're going to turn on you. And, you know, in our first segment, Mickey, you used the word pressure. And I think that's really interesting that, you know, one of the reasons this is happening so much right now is because the other side is feeling the pressure. There is more criticism of Israel. There is more awareness of what's actually been going on there, particularly among young people, than there ever has been before. And so things are starting to change. And it's actually in response to that change that's making them haul out their big guns to try to shut it down and attack anyone who is an advocate for Palestine. And then hand in hand with that, you know, we've seen this wave of democratic socialists being elected around the country, reflecting the actual will of the people. And so their response to that is to haul out, you know, these false flags of communism and to rev up the Red Scare. Both of those things are going hand in hand in response to what they are afraid of, which is this beginning of a wave of ideological change in the United States.
1: And for many of those applying, the pressure to ramp up the accusations of anti-Semitism and anti-communism, the right has found its sort of whipping boy in Mayor Mondani in New York. Mayor Mondani, he and his wife encapsulate all the evil things in a couple, which makes it really convenient as a media target, right?
0: And the relationship between the Islamophobia.
1: Right.
0: And the red phobia. I mean, yes. They, like you say, they find both embodied in what he represents.
1: Right. And again, the accusations of anti-Semitism. And I don't want to minimize the issue of anti-Semitism. That's not what I'm doing. You earlier in the program said you referred to yourself as an American Jew. How do you parse that issue with there maybe are some people that say extreme things on the left that could be interpreted in certain ways that's not useful for our discourse? But again, to say that it's the same kind of a thing is kind of bizarre in my view. And then also when you're just looking, you mentioned hegemony earlier, Gramsci, when we take a look at U.S. support for the Israeli government and the wanton violence that's spread thereafter, you know, we're looking at record levels of devastation, human destruction, civil destruction of a civilization, a culture. How do you parse that, and how might you get into these kind of dialogues with people across the spectrum, even if we want to leave off the far right for right now? Dialogue there seems to be difficult. How do we talk to others on the left that maybe have this kind of harsh or more sloppy criticism that can then be turned around and weaponized against people like you who are academics doing really legitimate research about these kinds of subjects and take them very seriously?
0: Yeah, I'm not going to deny that there are not elements of anti-Semitic rhetoric that creep up on the left sometimes. There always has been. That's a long historical trend. You know, there's that old saying that anti-Semitism is the socialism of fools, you know, because, you know, that's, you can use anti-Semitism to try to present like this enemy when the real enemy are the capitalist forces that are controlling society. And that has nothing to do with their, you know, religious or ethnic identity. But yeah, no, it does. It happens from time to time. It has happened from time to time. I think a lot of times it's foolishness. But I do think, and you alluded to this, there's a difference between an undergrad student on a college campus somewhere saying something foolish and the president of the United States, after people marched chanting, "Jews will not replace us," came out and said there were really fine people on both sides.
1: Both sides.
0: The president of the United States. I'm much more concerned about that and what that does to me as a Jewish person than I am about, you know, something foolish that a kid on a campus might have said. Not to mention the fact that a lot of times they try to paint statements as anti-Semitic that are not really anti-Semitic. The phrase, "from the river to the sea," I embrace that because the second part of it is Palestine will be free. From the river to the sea, Palestine will be free. I want Palestine to be free. I want Palestine to be out from under the occupation of the Israeli government and their defense forces. And I say that as a Jewish person with no hatred in my heart for my fellow Jews. What's the difference between that and no justice, no peace? That's the argument, right? That you can't expect the Palestinian people to live this peaceful existence when they are being attacked and oppressed and persecuted every single day. It's a cry for freedom. It's not a cry of hatred against the Jewish people. So yeah, it has happened from time to time, but so much of it is distorted and so much of it is used as a way to shut down discourse.
1: And corporate media does that, and they use it. Corporate media uses it as a lever, and I think it's a willful misconstruing of the messages to take away from the other erudite criticism that you can find if you look for it, particularly in the independent media, particularly in journals like the one that you just edited. But the corporate media isn't very interested in talking to any of those journalists. They're not interested in talking to any of the academic experts on the area because it's easier to point fingers, blame, you know, label people, play the blame game and further advance their agenda while calling out others for doing what they're actually doing themselves. This is not my unique analysis, but it seems that there are many people saying that what's actually happening in Israel, the Likud party with Netanyahu and the attacks on Gaza and now Lebanon, they're doing more to drive anti-Semitism around.
0: 100%. I think that's a really important part of the conversation, that the people who are most responsible for creating a resurgence in worldwide anti-Semitism are the people in Israel who are committing these horrible acts of violence on a daily basis and simultaneously in their rhetoric equates Judaism with the state of Israel, which makes it so much easier for real anti-Semites to say, hey, look, there's no difference between Israel and the Jews, because Israel says there's no difference between Israel and the Jews. But we in the Jewish community who are anti-Zionists, we say we reject you identifying us in that way.
1: Yeah. So it seems like, you know, again, critical media literacy to the rescue, Bill Usman. We're out of time in this segment, but applying that lens and educating people to think independently, critically for themselves, not telling them what to think, is a really big part. That education is a really big part, helping prepare people, particularly young people, to wade into these sometimes decades old kind of propaganda conflicts, right? This latest issue of the Democratic Communique Journal, Freedom of Expression, Campus Politics, Academic Freedom, the War on Gaza. You can get it at openpublishing.library.umass.edu. Thanks so much, Bill Usman. Always great to have you on the Project Censored Show. 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
0: Thank you, Mickey.
1: Up next, I talk to media studies scholar Robin Anderson about her latest book, The Complicit Lens, U.S. Media Coverage of Israel's Genocide in Gaza. Stay tuned. Welcome back to the Project Censored Show on Pacifica Radio. I'm Mickey Huff with Eleanor Goldfield. Today in this segment, we welcome back to the program media scholar and professor emerita from Fordham University, Robin Anderson, who is the author of numerous books. Her latest is The Complicit Lens, U.S. Media Coverage of Israel's Genocide in Gaza. And of course, topically, that connects to what I was just speaking to Bill Usman about regarding the Union for Democratic Communications special issue of the Democratic Communique Journal. And Robin Anderson, you contributed to that as well. Also, Robin, you are author of the latest dispatch on media and politics over at Project Censored, Why Can't We Hold Israel Accountable for Its Genocide in Gaza? It's the Media, which is a great segue into welcoming you back to the Project Censored Show for our conversation today. Robin, welcome.
2: Thanks for the invitation, Mickey. I'm so happy to be back.
1: It's always good to talk to you, Robin, and you've been focusing on this issue for quite some time, numerous publications on it. Your book has been out for some time now, The Complicit Lens. It was out this spring. Basically, The Complicit Lens looks at media coverage of what's been happening between Israel, Gaza, and of course in the region. And you coming at this as a media scholar, looking at it post October 7, 2023, talk to us a little bit about how you went about putting this together. And of course, the many challenges that are involved in doing this kind of research, since the corporate media and a lot of Western outlets, not only are they not reporting about this stuff, there is active hostility toward people that want to try to tell these stories. Robin Anderson, walk us through your process for The Complicit Lens.
2: Right. Well, you can see why Israel really wants to block information coming out of Gaza. And they have since October 7th, because what I found when I looked at this coverage was these two different realities, Mickey. I mean, one was coming from Palestinian journalists on the ground in Gaza, the very ones that over these almost 3 years Israel has been killing in historic numbers, untold brutality against journalists targeted at their houses, their cars, their families. And they've tried, I call it censorship by murder. And the Israelis have done everything they can to prevent those images from being seen in the Western press. But from that view, they were so courageous and they did us such a great service by staying there and just telling us what they saw on the ground, the 2,000-pound bombs, babies being pulled from rubble, the flower massacre, the tent massacre. They documented all of those things. That was one reality from on the ground. What mainstream media, who was not allowed to go into Gaza, but they didn't tell anybody, as you pointed out, establishment media, the corporate media, followed Israeli talking points almost verbatim, time after time after time. And we got a view of the genocide that was a constructed view, certainly not any reality. And the way they did it was through a series of practices and using languages that obscured who the perpetrators were, passive voice. Oh, there was an explosion, that kind of thing. They published every denial that IDF spokespeople justified their violence with as simply retaliation. Oh, they weren't really trying to kill civilians. They were targeting Hamas. So all of the things that we've come to recognize now as complicity in this genocide. And so that's really the foundation of the book, is kind of comparing these two frames. Of course, alternative and independent media played a historic role also, because not only did they publish what the Palestinian journalists were putting out in terms of their visual and testimony documentation, but they also asked people who were on the ground, Euromed Monitor, human rights organization, aid workers, doctors, and they talked to them. So rarely did establishment media talk to that point of view.
1: to your point, journalists haven't been able from outside, from the West. Israel has not permitted journalists in to the region to survey, or it's been very, very guarded, gatekept. It has been the independent media that has tried to platform and get these stories out, and including people literally in Palestine that as the dominant narrative goes, and we've heard it from some Israeli politicians, that there are no innocent people in Palestine, and therefore there's no journalists there, right? Or there's no one there that somehow is trying to tell a story. And then at best, maybe corporate media will both sides it to try to obscure the extraordinary imbalance that's going on in the coverage. And, you know, if it weren't for those people literally risking their lives, as we said, record numbers of journalists have been killed here, more journalists killed in Palestine than World War I, II, Vietnam combined. I mean, staggering, absurdly staggering historical figures. But we can never seem to wrap our heads around it. And now, before you and I started talking here, might as well wade into this. There's great controversy now being, I would argue, manufactured or buttressed. Even the Committee to Protect Journalists recently found itself in a flap where it looked like they might be trying to redefine who counts as a journalist in Palestine. And of course, they walked that back after some criticism. What are your thoughts on that issue? Because in a way, I mean, that's definitely a theme in the complicit lens, not just what the corporate media here are and aren't showing, but, you know, just the great risks in the very process and the necessity of independent and individual journalists to get the word out about what's actually going on.
2: Right. You know how propaganda works, Mickey. It doesn't do well when there's alternative points of view, when there's noise in their propaganda system. They like to dominate the media landscape. And Israel, of course, has been trying to do that. And what we've seen is that their domination of the narrative has folded. It's crushed. It's crumbled. It is no more because we saw on the ground. And they know that, right? So dependent as we are on a whole range of information, not just what's on the ground in Gaza, but Palestinian voices, the culture, the sense of who they are, why they should stay in Gaza, what it means to be living in an occupied territory. As we know, these poets and these writers are so eloquent in their ability to write about this stuff. You read them and you go to legacy media and you see a military talking point talking about, we're going to kill them all. These are two different worlds. And I think that the Globe and we and people with a moral compass or anyway has certainly sided with the Palestinian struggle at this point. Israel, of course, is spending millions trying to refurbish their image, get their image out there, make people stop hating them, that all they really do is ever rebrand anything. But the attack on the Committee to Protect Journalists, and you have to know this is lobbying pressure coming from them, because Israel has claimed when they killed the journalists in Gaza that they are terrorists. There's an entire unit within the Israeli military to try to discredit journalists to establish that they are, quote unquote, working with Hamas or, quote unquote, terrorists. And that's the main thing that they used against the Committee to Protect Journalists, that the combating groups, the fighting forces in Gaza released a report of their numbers, and 20 journalists who were on those lists were stricken from, I think most of them who were already dead, they were stricken from the list because they were terrorists. That, Mickey, is against international law. It does not matter. And of course, these weren't combatants. These were journalists. You have civil defense workers who were killed in Gaza working for Hamas. That was what the second destruction of Al-Shifa Hospital was. It was to wipe out the civil defense workers. Of course, they have their media. But those people are still protected under international law. They are not combatants. And the only way I think that this was reversed, thank goodness, but this is an emerging story. This is a revolving story. They will never stop trying to discredit everyone. who talks about the genocide in Israel. They won't stop the Israelis. So the board of the young woman who's the board of directors, she was the whistleblower and she leaked it. And she said, this is what is happening. They're trying to redefine the very definition of a journalist. And that's why it was pulled back.
1: And there's been a pushback, and that's right now we're talking on July 8th. This show will air in the near future, but important to note that things will happen between now and when the program airs. So we just want folks to know when we're having this conversation. And you mentioned the special unit in IDF that does the propaganda campaigns, of course, the long-term Hasbara campaigns. And in fact, Netanyahu at one point even said, we have to change the story. Like, we don't need to change the policy. We don't need to change behavior. We need to control the narrative. He actually said that.
2: Yes.
1: I mean, this is what we get into your title of the complicit lens. It's why your title literally talks about how the Western press amplifies those stories without deconstructing them, without questioning them, accepting them completely on the surface as, yep, that's what we got to do. We got to control the narrative.
2: Right.
1: Meanwhile, these are supposed to be journalists at the New York Times. I mean,
2: seasoned journalists. And they're supposed to recognize war propaganda. They're supposed to recognize that beheaded babies goes all the way back to World War One. The slaughter of innocents.
1: Chopping the arms off of Belgian babies was the claim. That's right.
2: Look, exactly on October 7th, exactly one infant under the age of two was killed. That's all they had to find that was readily available. And yet that atrocity tale and the rape story keeps getting circulated.
1: They keep getting circulated. We could go back to Naira over the first Iraq war. You know, the Kuwaiti ambassador coached by Hill and Knowlton firm to lie to Congress about how babies were being thrown out of incubators. Another falsehood, propaganda story from this end. But anyway, reminder to the audience that we're speaking with media scholar and author Robin Anderson, professor emeritus from Fordham University. We're talking about her latest book, The Complicit Lens. And Robin, we were going down memory hole lane there with some historic examples of how this is not new, this kind of atrocity propaganda, right? And the fact that journalists are literally being targeted. If we go back, Robin, just for a minute, if you go back before October 7, 2023, you'll remember about the deliberate targeting, assassination, if you will, of Palestinian American journalist working for Al Jazeera, Shireen Abu Akla. I mean, we talked about that on the program before, and it's as if that's like a distant memory at this point, yet that's more the norm of the practice than an aberration.
2: Well, and it laid the groundworks for what Israel was going to do on October 7th. The U.S., even though the Shireen as a family appealed directly to Biden, they came to Washington. 32 organizations had signed on that, and numerous press investigations had without doubt that she had been killed by an Israeli sniper, deliberately targeted. And yet they were never held accountable. And that portend right to after October 7th. And at that point, Israel was an apartheid state. It was an occupied territory. And we know that even though the press and the Israelis begin the story of this genocide on October 7th, very conveniently to start the violence and then portray all Israeli violence as defensive and therefore justified, that encapsulated narrative became the way the story was told on establishment media, which was entirely false. You can't pull ongoing belligerence out of a long historical process whereby all conflict has a historical genesis. And all through the 21st century, Israel had been violating the civil rights and the human rights of Palestinians. They had been charged with war crimes. Amnesty International, Human Rights Watch, and many others had said, in certain instances, Israel, yes, they had violated crimes of war by firing indiscriminately on peaceful Palestinians, all of the things that they did before October 7th. And the ICC was enjoined to take on these cases. Sadly, they never did. But in terms of the genocide now. We're in a position where, you know, you and I have been talking about the incredible documentation by Palestinian journalists, but also by all kinds of human rights groups and organizations, UN, Doctors Without Borders, human rights lawyers, academics, genocide scholars, all which recognize what Israel done as a genocide. And yet, according to Israel, all of these people are lying. Only Israel is telling the truth, alone by themselves. They're the only ones telling the truth.
1: And you write about that in your dispatch. I mean, basically, you have that. You have a list. You're talking about, you know, how many statements that have been made from Likud party officials, Netanyahu, other Israelis, literally openly calling for the complete destruction of Palestine, making no difference between civilians and combatants. We're seeing that playing out against journalists as well.
2: Right.
1: You know, you talk about, and you've written about this at length, not just in the book, but before. You've been researching and writing about the propaganda from the New York Times around the rape stories. You write about how there was one child that was killed by Hamas in the October 7 attacks that was corroborated. But then you talk about 20,000 kids being killed in Gaza. And you talk about how the U.S. media never really covered what happened on the 7th of October itself specifically. They have never really talked about the Hannibal Directive, and there's been firsthand corroborated evidence of its invocation. Could you unpack maybe a little bit of that story again? Because now that's almost feels like distant, you know, history at this point, going back to the day of, right? People want to move on from some of those details. And it's important to go back there, Robin.
2: It is important. And actually, little things leak out over time. Recently, I saw a tape that emerged, and it's Ben-Gvir in the war room, shall we call it, on October 7th. And he's saying, yes, we need to kill the soldiers and just kill them and prevent them from being hostages. So what happened on October 7th that was completely ignored in the U.S. media, even though the Israeli media had plenty of coverage from testimony of a victim who had been taken hostage. And she talks about when the Israelis finally did show up 10 hours later, they opened fire and killed about 12 hostages. And she was the only one. She's the only one that survived. Needless to say, she was pretty mad at the IDF, but that's what happened. The Israelis decided they wanted no hostages taken because they didn't want to negotiate. That's called the Hannibal Directive. It's a military doctrine that they have employed in the past. And they called it in. And also on the way to the border in Gaza, the border of Israel and Gaza, they had to go through the rave site, the music festival. Israeli helicopters flying Apache helicopters released ordnances all over that area, killing all kinds of people, burning cars. Those are the kinds of things that the Israelis pointed to that Hamas did. Of course, Hamas couldn't have done all that damage. It was Israelis killed their own civilians. They attacked the kibbutzim. They shot indiscriminately at untold numbers of victims of their own civilians and soldiers. So we never know that. And the October 7th narrative is an idealized narrative that structures everything and that has justified this entire genocide wrongly. It's a myth. It does not exist in many, many ways.
1: Myths do not like sunlight. They don't like facts. They don't like counter narratives. They don't like critical media literacy scholars poking around asking questions, and they don't like journalists doing their due diligence to tell the public what's really going on, unfortunately. But in this case, since journalists aren't allowed in the area, you have to, Western journalists haven't been permitted in per se. You have to rely on this other kind of reporting.
2: Right.
1: And so then they'll just attack anything happening there. You reference, Robin, I wanted to shift gears briefly. You referenced the UN Independent International Commission of Inquiry that released a report June 23. You write about this in your dispatch at projectcensored.org. And that was titled "The Essence of Childhood Has Been Destroyed." A 100-page investigation that documents Israeli security forces' direct killing, degrading, and inhumane treatment of Palestinian children. You write at length about this, and this quote just stands out. The UN report further noted the admission of one Israeli soldier that said, quote, "It feels like a game. You can sit in some basement of a house safe with your helmet off, scratching your, you know what, half dressed and kill Palestinians." I mean, this is a riveting quote. This is from the United Nations International Commission of Inquiry report. Do you want to talk a little bit about some of that and its significance?
2: Right. We've got some good coverage, of course, in our alternative and independent press, but certainly not so much in establishment media, because it goes against everything that they've been saying. And if you've noticed, there's no way they can even cover Gaza now. It is such a holocaust and a humanitarian crisis that it just drops off the media when it gets that way. But the details in the report were many of them repeated at the press conference by the wonderful human rights Indian lawyer who chaired the committee. It's also, of course, about the sexual violence against children. It's the only report that really focused on children, even though the reporting of the New York Times then it sandwiched again what we would have been very surprised not to see, of course, is all of the Israeli foreign minister talking points about just saying, oh, this is a sham. They're not doing it right. They're lying. They're vilifying Israel.
1: And what about the weaponization of anti-Semitism as a label? You've certainly talked about this at length. I talked about it earlier on the show with Bill Usman. You know, the weaponization of this. I mean,
2: right.
1: You know, it's true that there have been, you know, attacks against the Israeli people or retaliations against civilians there. I mean, it's completely disproportionate. But why is it, Robin, that that anytime we try to have a conversation that shows other evidence, in other words, not either or, but could we at least get a both and in the House? Could we at least acknowledge factually the other things that are happening? What is it about the Western press that is so enraptured by, whether it's AIPAC or pro-Israeli narratives? You can't even say basic critical things against Netanyahu without this blanket statement that you're anti-Semitic, which also undercuts the actual anti-Semitism that really does exist in a country like the United States that isn't emanating mostly from the left. It's mostly from white nationalists the right, like we saw in Charlottesville and other places. Robin, can you maybe address that?
2: Well, here's an interesting poll that I just read about, Mickey, that in my town, New York City, although I live in a suburb outside New York City, Jewish people living in New York City now favor Zohran Mamdani more than Netanyahu.
1: Yeah, I saw that.
2: The press bought, and the establishment, because it was very convenient and, of course, set up that way, to simply charge anyone who criticizes the state of Israel. We criticize the U.S. government much more in this country and the establishment media than we criticize the state of Israel, because that's anti-Semitic. Criticizing a nation state engaged in genocide and oppression and apartheid and all of those things is not anti-Semitic.
1: I mean, it's against the principles of a free press. It's against academic freedom. And these are where we see multi-pronged attacks against students, faculty, what people are able to teach, even in places like California, right? The definitions that are being, you know, sort of foisted on people make it impossible to talk about these kinds of conflicts without fear of losing your job, journalists losing their jobs. I mean, these are real threats that are anti-intellectual. And again, to really emphasize one of the many good points that you'd been making is that to criticize these policies doesn't automatically make one anti-Semitic. In fact, if anything, maybe it makes one pro-humanitarian.
2: It absolutely does. But one thing that's very important about the irony of the piece I wrote for the Dispatches is that in face of this incredible documentation listed everywhere, it's universal. In the face of that, the irony is it is the most well-documented live stream genocide historically. It is also the single most contested genocide in history. And it's because Israel keeps simply denying it. Now, the anti-Semitism charge certainly has facilitated this, because when you don't have an actual argument, this is the height of anti-intellectualism. When you don't have the facts, all you do is charge somebody with blood libel. Oh, you're saying that we've sexually assaulted your children? No, that's anti-Israel blood libel.
1: Well, ad hominem.
2: No, it's not. It's
1: red herring, straw person, ad hominem, informal fallacies come either or. They just come out in a flood, right? Yes. It's a deflection. It's a common deflection mode from propagandists who are trying to push a certain narrative that doesn't seem to have the facts to buttress it. Robin right. Anderson, we're unfortunately out of time. Time flew by in our 30-minute segment here, but is anything else you'd like to add to this? Of course, you can find the book Complicit Lens at the website for orbooks.com. Your dispatch is up at projectcensored.org. Anything else you'd like to share with our audience today, Robin Anderson?
2: Well, I would kind of just like to point out something that's in the dispatches, and that is, you know, in the face of this incredible documentation, it is still, you know, the most denied genocide. And I think it's important to look within that context, to look at the statements by the Israeli officials themselves, in which they not only incited genocide, but offered every single reason that they were wiping out Gazans. No, as you pointed out, no innocents in Palestine, no innocents in Gaza. These people are animals. They're all terrorists. They're all Arab terrorists. All of those things are incitement to genocide. So at the same time, they're denying it. All over the, we can see all over the web where they're admitting that that's
1: public
2: what
1: statements.
2: They do.
1: Yeah, public yes. statements. Yeah. Well, Robin Anderson, it's always a pleasure to sit down and talk with you, even if about really heavy and difficult topics. But it's important that people hear these perspectives. You're not going to hear them in the corporate media. You're really not going to see them a lot of

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It's 6 a.m. and you got it tuned to Pop Rocks right here on the Redwood Community Radio, KMUD Garberville 91.1, KMUE Eureka 88.1, and KLAI Laytonville 90.3. Being a responsible firearm owner means making tough calls, like making plans for the future, even for things we hope don't happen. 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I'm Cece. I'm here live in the studio this morning, and I'm going to be playing some music for you. I've got Gary playing in the background by Dean Ween Group. Coming up next, I'm going to play some Stone Temple Pilots with the song Lady Picture Show. And it's a fun drive, so give us money and support KMUD. If you want to keep hearing my show and all of the other lovely shows on KMUD. And also, if you have a song request, call me, 707-923-3911.

Hello, everybody. It's 6:31. You got it tuned to K-Mud. This is Pop Rocks. This is my show. I'm DJ Cece on the mic, live in the studio this time. And I've got some Beastie Boys playing in the background. It's 60 degrees out here in Redway. Supposed to get up to 87 today. With a low tonight of 51. Looking like 80s all throughout the week. High 80s. 90 on Sunday. It's looking like it's going to be pretty warm up north in the Eureka Arcata area. And as well as in Laytonville, up in the 70s to 80s range. And before this, we heard Drive by Incubus, Handlebars by Flowbots, My Friends by the Red Hot Chili Peppers, Girl by Beck, Sherry Fraser by Marcy Playground, World on Fire by Dolly Parton, Lady Picture Show by the Stone Temple Pilots, and we started it off with Gary by Dean Ween Group. Coming up next, I just received a request for a song called My Sisters and Brothers by the Jerry Garcia Band. Thanks for tuning in, and stay tuned. We've got more music to come. And if you have a request, call me at 707-923-3911. And remember, it's a fun drive, so if you'd like to donate, if you have the means to donate, please do.

That's kind of it.

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It's 7 a.m. You got it tuned to Pop Rocks right here on KMUD Garberville 91.1, KMUE Eureka 88.1, and KLAI Laytonville 90.3. 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Anyways, I got another hour of music to come. 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

0: That was Malibu by Hole. And before that, we heard Get Up, Stand Up by Bob Marley and the Wailers, No Woman, No Cry by the Fugees and Wyclef, Feel So Good by Joel Ortiz, Amber by 311, Bad Fish by Sublime, 2 AM by Slightly Stupid, Underneath It All by No Doubt, and My Sisters and Brothers by the Jerry Garcia Band, and Groove Homes by the Beastie Boys. And yeah, coming up next, I've got another request, the Redemption song by Judy Mowat. So, thanks for the request.
1: Everyone to say long live the spirit, the message, and the music of Bob Marley.

Hello, hello, everyone. It's 7:30, and you got it tuned to Pop Rocks right here on K-Mud. 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You can also send us a letter in the mail. 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It's not readily available. But you can send us a letter with a check, or you can come into the station and hand it to us yourself. Or you can call in at 923-3911, and we can help you donate that way as well. 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There's always stuff to do, whether it be cleaning or organizing, helping in the library, all kinds of stuff. But it is very important to donate and to give back to the community to keep the radio going. You know, we're here for you when there's a fire, when the roads are closed, to give you up-to-date news reports and also give you some great music and some good education, lots of good shows to listen to. So if you care about K-Mud, please consider donating. Any little bit helps. We don't have much funding, so it's most of our funding comes from donators like you. So it would mean a lot to me, and it would mean a lot to everyone here at K-Mud. But anyways, 61 degrees here in Redway. Supposed to get up to 87 today. It's gonna be about 65 in Arcata. Looks like it's gonna be about that temperature throughout the week. It's gonna be overcast as per usual. We're listening to Here Comes the Rain Again by Urthematics. Before that, we heard Reptile by The Church, The Safety Dance by Men Without Hats, Shake Your Bon Bon by Ricky Martin, Say Hey I Love You by Michael Franti and The Shepherds, featuring Shireen Anderson. We heard The Redemption Song by Judy Mowat, Malibu by Hole, Get Up Stand Up by Bob Marley and the Wailers, and now I've got I Melt With You by Modern English.

0: Hey everyone, it's 7:59. Just about to wrap up the show, but I want to say thank you to everyone who listened and donate to KMUD. And coming up next, we've got last night's news, and then at 9 we've got The Choice is Yours, a great talk show. So stay tuned for all of that, and enjoy the rest of your day, and stay cool out there. And you're listening to KMUD. That's KMUD Garberville 91.1, KMU Eureka 88.1, and KLAI Laytonville 90.3. It's 8 o'clock, and it's time for the news.
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2: Welcome to the KMUD News. I'm your news director, April Lewis, and I'm glad to be with you for this broadcast. In this episode, we have stories on a large funding request by the Mendocino Sheriff to combat illegal cannabis. And the city of Fortuna debates its future. But first, we'll do a catch-up on local happenings and alerts. This is KMUD News. Starting off with news from the United States Coast Guard. A Coast Guard Air Station Humboldt Bay helicopter crew rescued a 13-year-old boy stranded on a cliff at Sumeg State Park on Monday evening. At 7:51 p.m., Coast Guard Sector Humboldt Bay watchstanders received a report from a California State Parks lifeguard that a teen was stranded on a cliff ledge on the south side of Agate Beach, approximately 200 feet above the shoreline. Teen had been climbing recreationally and was unable to descend. California State Parks personnel remained on scene while local fire and rescue units responded. Sector Humboldt Bay assumed coordination of the rescue and launched a helicopter crew. The aircraft arrived on scene, coordinated with ground responders, and safely hoisted the teen from the cliff. Due to limited landing areas within the park, the helicopter transported the teen to Air Station Humboldt Bay. No injuries were reported. The teen was later reunited with his parents through coordination between CAL FIRE and California State Parks. From Caltrans District 1. Travelers along Route 36 west of Grizzly Creek Redwood State Park in Humboldt County should continue to expect weekday traffic holds between 9 a.m. and 5 p.m., plus work this coming Saturday, July 25th, while slide stabilization efforts continue. During active work windows on weekdays, holds may last up to 1 hour, with traffic released at the top of each hour. This Saturday, a helicopter will be placing additional wire mesh near the top of the slide. Travelers should expect delays of up to 45 minutes during helicopter operations. Spider excavators continue moving material down the slope, with excavation now about two-thirds complete. Helicopter crews are installing additional wire mesh to further stabilize the hillside as work progresses. Travelers should also plan ahead this Friday and Saturday, as increased traffic is expected due to the Fortuna Auto Expo. From the Humboldt Sheriff's Department. The Humboldt County Sheriff's Office is releasing information regarding two separate drowning incidents that occurred in the Trinity River within a couple days of each other and is reminding residents and visitors to use caution while recreating in and around local waterways. The first drowning case was in Hoopa. On July 16th, at approximately 11:43 a.m., Humboldt County Sheriff's deputies were dispatched to the Campbell Creek area of the Trinity River in Hoopa following a report of a drowning. Due to the responding deputy's geographic location at the time of the call and the potential for a delayed response, deputies requested assistance from the Hoopa Tribal Police Department, whose personnel were located closer to the incident. Upon arrival, Hoopa Tribal Police officers located and recovered the victim from the river using their patrol boat. With assistance from Hoopa Ambulance personnel and Hoopa Volunteer Fire Department paramedics. Rescue personnel immediately initiated life-saving efforts, including CPR. However, the victim was pronounced deceased at the scene. According to witnesses, the victim entered the river and walked into chest-deep water before being overcome by the current and swept underwater. The second recent Trinity River drowning was in Willow Creek. On July 18th at approximately 1:32 p.m., Humboldt County Sheriff's deputies were dispatched to the Trinity River just north of Burwood Lane in Willow Creek. following reports that a female tubing on the river had gone underwater after her tube overturned in the strong current. The female was wearing a life vest. However, the vest became entangled on a tree branch, trapping her underwater and preventing her from resurfacing. Nearby friends were eventually able to free her from the branch. The female was located unconscious, and bystanders immediately began performing CPR until deputies arrived and assumed life-saving efforts. Medical personnel responded and continued extensive life-saving measures, including CPR and advanced medical treatment. Despite these efforts, the female was pronounced deceased. Autopsies have been scheduled for this week for both cases, and toxicology results are pending. The identities of the deceased are being withheld at this time, pending the completion of next of kin notifications. Also from the Humboldt Sheriff in the Benbow area of Southern Humboldt. On July 16th, the Humboldt County Drug Task Force, assisted by the Humboldt County Sheriff's Office and CHP, served a search warrant in the 3700 block of Red Rock Road in Benbow. The search warrant targeted 42-year-old Christina Babuda as part of a month-long investigation into the suspected distribution of narcotics throughout Southern Humboldt and Humboldt County. During service of the search warrant, a Fortuna Police Department canine was alerted to the presence of narcotics in several areas of the residence. A subsequent search resulted in seizure of the following: approximately 14.5 ounces of cocaine, approximately 14.6 ounces of DMT, approximately 3.4 ounces of ketamine, approximately 74 grams of psilocybin mushrooms, approximately 33.4 grams of MDMA, approximately 34 ketamine K-pops, 35 mushroom-infused chocolate bars, 192 mushroom-infused gummies, 5 vials of LSD, 9 functional firearms, a large quantity of ammunition, about $77,000 in U.S. currency, several gold bars with an estimated value of $116,000. Quite the list. At the conclusion of the investigation, the suspect was booked into the Humboldt County Correctional Facility on the following charges: possession of a controlled substance for sale, transportation of controlled substances, having a residence where narcotics are used or sold, and possession of controlled substances while armed. Next from CDFW. The California Department of Fish and Wildlife is seeking data and public comments on a petition to list the southern resident killer whale under the California Endangered Species Act. Southern resident killer whale is a distinct population segment of killer whale found along the Pacific coast between southeast Alaska and Point Sur, California. Southern resident killer whales primarily eat fish, mostly Chinook salmon, unlike their more common mammal-eating cousins, the transient killer whale. There are three pods or social groups of southern resident killer whale, the J, K, and L pods. While all three pods spend most of their time in the Salish Sea of northern Washington and southern British Columbia, the K and L pods have been documented within California waters, primarily during the winter months. Key threats to the southern resident killer whales include malnutrition due to reduced prey abundance, vessel noise and disturbance, exposure to chemical contaminants, and the combined effect of these stressors. On November 25th of 2025, the Orca Conservancy submitted a petition to the California Fish and Game Commission to list the southern resident killer whale as an endangered species. The commission published findings of its decision to make the species a candidate for listing as an endangered species on July 10, 2026. And as such, southern resident killer whale now receive the same legal protection afforded to an endangered or threatened species. As of July 10th, CDFW has 12 months to conduct a status review that will inform the commission's final decision on whether to list the southern resident killer whale as threatened or endangered under the CESA. As part of the status review process, CDFW is soliciting information regarding the species' ecology, genetics, life history, distribution, abundance, habitat, the degree and immediacy of threats to its reproduction or survival, the adequacy of existing management, and recommendations for the management of the species. CDFW respectfully requests that data and comments be submitted before September 10th, to allow sufficient time to evaluate this information during the status review period. You can submit comments and general information on the petitioned action to CDFW's Marine Region by emailing marinecesa@wildlife.ca.gov and include Southern Resident Killer Whale in the subject line. From the Eureka Police Department. On July 21st at approximately 10:56 p.m., officers with the Eureka Police Department responded to the 1800 block of Broadway for the report of an injury traffic collision. Upon arrival, officers located involved vehicles and a pedestrian. The pedestrian had major injuries and was transported to a local hospital. As standard protocol, personnel from EPD's Criminal Investigations Unit and Major Injury Team responded to conduct the investigation. During the investigation, a witness was contacted. Here are the currently known facts about the collision. The 41-year-old male pedestrian had been involved in an altercation with another male on Fairfield and called the Eureka Police Dispatch Center. While speaking with the dispatcher, and despite instructed not to do so, the pedestrian stated he was walking into the roadway. The pedestrian then walked westbound across Broadway, south of the West Wabash intersection, while north and southbound traffic on Broadway had a green light. While crossing in the southbound lanes of Broadway, the pedestrian was struck by an oncoming vehicle. DUI was determined not to be a factor, and alcohol or impairments for the pedestrian is not currently known. The incident remains under active investigation. Anyone who witnessed the collision or has information that may assist investigators is urged to contact EPD's Criminal Investigations Unit at 707-441-4300. And up next, our main stories. This is KMUD News. The Mendocino Sheriff is asking for more funding and positions to be filled due to claims of increased illegal marijuana grows and human trafficking, KMUD News reports. Mendocino County Sheriff Matt Kendall is making claims about an uptick in illegal cannabis tied to human trafficking activity that many Humboldt County residents have heard for years from Sheriff William Hansel. Sheriff Matt Kendall is utilizing claims about cannabis and human trafficking to attain more funds for his department, both from Prop 64 and directly from the County of Mendocino. At the latest Mendocino Board of Supervisors meeting on Tuesday, July 21st, Sheriff Kendall made specific points about Mendocino County seeing a serious uptick in crime due to illegal cannabis, and that his department needs more staffing to combat the issue. The sheriff is asking for at least $500,000 more per year to better staff his department.
3: We're requesting to fill more positions for the sheriff's office. Currently, we're dealing with some pretty violent crime and whatnot that you guys probably have seen in the paper. More homicides, more issues, and we're running short on personnel. We have currently 8 personnel out on injury. Several of those folks we don't believe are going to make it back due to the type of injuries that they have. We have a few that we need to dual fill those positions because I just don't think that we're going to see them back to work. We also have some injuries that we will have our folks back, but we've got one subject who, you know, broke a bone. We have to wait for that bone to heal. We've got a subject who had some pretty serious tendon damage during an arrest, things like that in it. So right now we're dealing with some pretty serious crime because the illicit marijuana has blown up again in Mendocino County, particularly in the north. It has gotten completely out of control. We have transnational drug trafficking organizations that are working in our areas. We're dealing with homicides. We're dealing with things like that, including human trafficking. So we're going to have to start hiring up again.
2: While there was a recent case of a Covelo woman murdered at an illegal cannabis farm, recent busts have mostly focused on eradication of illegal grow sites. It's unclear what data Mendocino Sheriff Matt Kendall has to claim that illicit marijuana has, quote, blown up in Mendocino County. Jason Cadillo, an administrative captain for the Mendocino Sheriff's Department, then spoke to the Mendocino Board of Supervisors on specific department staffing needs and the involvement of funds from Prop 64.
4: Our hope is for the board to continue to work with us to get our numbers up so that we can provide the level of service that the county deserves. And with that being said, we've had Prop 64 with the hard work of Lieutenant Aaron Clark as well as Megan Zaid from our Financial Services Bureau. They were able to put us in a position where we received this funding from Prop 64, which will cover two full-time positions, which would equate to about just a little bit less than $500,000 in savings over a 5-year period, or actually fund those two positions at a $500,000 cost over the course of the next 5 years. One of our key needs at this point is at our supervisor level. First line supervisor for the sheriff's office would be a sergeant position. The sheriff mentioned we are down first line supervisors in two sectors, which is critical. County council, I'm sure, could attest, is very critical for the sheriff's office to ensure that we have proper supervision of all our personnel. Right now, we are going on at least two shifts without first line supervisors, which is requiring our lieutenants, who are tasked all over the board right now, not only acting as deputy sheriffs, but are acting as supervisors, reviewing reports, the day-to-day operations of the jail at the supervisor level, and being tasked with their managerial responsibilities. So we're stretched very thin.
2: Mendocino Supervisor John Haschek then asked Captain Jason Cadillo how the Prop 64 funds will be specifically used.
5: So with the Prop 64 money, what will be the duties of those the two deputies, I assume, will be used with that grant money?
4: Correct.
5: And that will be just for illegal marijuana eradication, or what's the purpose of that?
4: No, so they will backfill. The purpose would be backfilling the assignment of two new investigators. And part of their duties would be illicit marijuana grows. But with illicit marijuana grows comes the violence that's associated, the homicide. So in general, they become generalized investigators that may have a specialty in the marijuana realm, as well as with the human trafficking entity of it.
5: Okay, so it's overall.
4: Correct. It's an overall community safety investigator.
2: Unfortunately, no other questions were asked of the Mendocino Sheriff's Department by the Board of Supervisors. Specifically, it is still unclear why the department believes in the current cannabis marketplace that illegal cannabis grows, supposedly tied to human trafficking, are growing in an exponential way. Whether this is simply a ploy for better funding by the Mendocino Sheriff's Office or a real crime issue in Mendocino County remains to be seen. Reporting for KMUD, I'm April Lewis. Public participation played a key role in Fortuna's effort to align its decisions with community priorities. Daniel Mintz reports.
6: Described by its city manager as an exciting moment, Fortuna has a new plan that defines community priorities and will shape the city's decision-making. Adopted by the city council at its July 20th meeting, the strategic plan 2026 to 2036 outlines, quote, priorities, goals, and measurable objectives, while related general plan recommendations set forth, quote, policy-level direction for land use, housing, and economic development, said City Manager Amy Nilsson. The strategic plan is the product of community engagement with 6 planning workshops and surveying carried out from November 2025 to April 2026, a listening campaign that tapped community feedback preceded it. Nilsson described the process leading up to the strategic plan and how the plan will be used.
7: The engagement process was very deliberate. It was designed to build co-ownership between staff, your council, and the community before asking people to set priorities. And that's what we worked through during those workshops that we held on the evening and the weekend. This process produced the strategic plan, which is, again, a working guide for staff and council used in decisions, particularly budgeting and resource allocation. Priorities in the strategic plan structure near-term commitments and longer-term direction and performance tracking. This is designed as a living document, and so we get to amend it at any point in time. And in the future, roughly in about a year to 18 months, we will have a workshop retreat where we'll look at this document and we'll decide and we'll look at the progress that we're making, and we'll look to also see if we need to make any amendments to this document.
6: Nilsen also talked about how the general plan recommendations respond to community concerns.
7: This is a document for the general plan consulting team, and it's a public-facing document that is readable. It focuses on targeted updates, particularly zoning and municipal code reform and economic development. And there is a particular focus on, in the general plan recommendations, on youth and family consideration, because that's a lot of what we heard throughout this entire process, is that families want their children to stay here. They want their grandchildren to stay here. So there's a lot of consideration for families.
6: A related priority is economic development, which, quote, emerged independently as the most urgent priority, named first or near first by community members, council members, the immigrant focus group, and the teen focus group alike, the plan states. According to the plan, other community priorities include, quote, young people's needs and pedestrian safety issues. Also included in the plan is an illustrative compass, which Nilsen described as, quote, a graphic tool representing the city's guiding principles. Councilmember Abe Stevens said the strategic plan's language could be more specific, and he noted what he described as a missing piece.
8: I have some hesitations with the strategic plan. I think, as Amy pointed out, is a living document, so I don't know that I necessarily want to stand in the way of it, because it serves an important purpose. But I do fear that the compass is a little vague, you know, kind of feels like it's got too many feel-good buzzwords and is not specific enough to be a useful tool to use on a kind of an important basis, but I guess time will tell. And then the other thing that I also kind of have some concerns with is when it comes to all the budget considerations. It seemed like the strategic plan is really focused on revenue growth, but I didn't really see where it talked about city staff and the council focusing on trying to be more

0: heart go. For KMUD News, this is Daniel Mintz.
1: Kaiser nurses protest a plan to replace some clinicians with AI, KPFA reports.
2: Kaiser nurses and therapists rallied at San Francisco City Hall today, protesting Kaiser's growing use of artificial intelligence in mental health care. The company has new contract proposals on the table that would replace licensed clinicians with AI and outside contractors. Supervisor Cheyenne Chen opened the meeting.
3: I specifically want to call out that I have heard allegations that Kaiser is using AI or machine learning to replace clinical judgment. I find this absolutely unacceptable. The idea that we would allow AI to provide clinical treatment or triage for patients is shocking.
2: The hearing follows a complaint filed July 20th by the National Union of Healthcare Workers with the California Department of Managed Health Care and the U.S. Department of Labor. NUHW alleges that Kaiser's online e-visit tool is making important triage decisions, like whether a patient needs an urgent appointment without a licensed clinician's review. Benjamin Eichert is the policy director of the National Union of Healthcare Workers.
4: In its Southern California contract with NUHW members signed last year, Kaiser agreed that the use of new technologies, including AI, quote, is not to replace, but to assist bargaining unit employees in providing safe, therapeutic, and effective patient care and support. But now, Kaiser is refusing to agree to that language in Northern California, just as it has begun replacing therapists with technology to triage patients seeking care. To mask its intentions, Kaiser's promoting an AI committee, but the committee would have no power at all. Kaiser could veto the union's appointments to it and ignore the committee's recommendations.
2: Dr. Jasmine Smith of the National Association of Social Workers raised concerns about bias in the technology itself.
5: A 2022 study and found that a machine learning system algorithm caused Black patients to experience 33% longer wait times because it relied on factors that were closely tied to race. And more recently, in 2024, a systemic review found that racial disparities in healthcare AI are driven by biased data sets, historical inequities, algorithm design, and the way these systems are implemented.
2: Kaiser therapist Tiana Loy says AI screening has also taken something away patients used to be able to ask for, a say in who treats them.
6: Now that Kaiser uses telephone operators and AI algorithms to screen patients, there is no method for them to request preferences in a therapist that may influence treatment, such as cultural background or gender identity. I've had LGBTQ plus patients tell me they've waited forever to find a clinician with my background and that they were going to forego treatment if they did not come to someone like me. When patients are essentially told, here is your option, take it or leave it, that is not ethical, and that is not good clinical care, not at all.
2: The union says Kaiser has paid out more than $230 million in state and federal penalties over the past 3 years for failing to provide timely mental health care, despite reporting more than $9 billion in profit in 2025. The San Francisco Board of Supervisors invited Kaiser to send a representative to explain its practices, but Kaiser declined. Mediation between Kaiser and the union is set to begin in August. Reporting for KPFA Radio, I'm Annetta Felix.
1: 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Also thanks to our reporter for this broadcast, Daniel Mintz. 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Redwood Community Radio acknowledges that its transmitter sites are located in the unceded territory

Tsingkiyon, Wailaki, Wiat, Wilkut, and Kato people. We honor ancestors past, present, and emerging, acknowledge the ongoing cultural, spiritual, and physical connection that these tribes have to the region. I'm April Lewis. Stay tuned in.

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You gotta love it.

0: Good morning, everyone. It's 9 o'clock, and you're listening to The Choice Is Yours right here on KMUD Garberville 91.1, KMUE Eureka 88.1, and KLAI Laytonville 90.3. The views and opinions expressed throughout the broadcast day are those of the speakers and not necessarily those of this station, its staff, or underwriters. 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Thank you for joining us. 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More than just a restaurant, brewery, and beef garden, it's a journey through Shelter Cove's legacy. Their parking lot mural depicts a timeline from Native American heritage to the current lifestyle of fishermen, farmers, and surfers. 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We're currently in a fun drive right now. But here is The Choice Is Yours.
1: Hello, KMA. Good morning, and welcome to The Choice Is Yours. This is Danny.
2: Hi, good morning, everyone. I'm Sheila, and a big thank you to Cece, who's engineering for us today.
1: Thank you, Cece.
3: Thanks, Cece. Yeah, I'm Doro. I am calling in from France today, and we want to tell you how much KMA is important for all of us because it is our membership drive. 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
2: Yes, please go to kmud.org. 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Box 135 in Redway, California. That's 95560.
3: So maybe you guys have heard that France right now is on the flames. Yeah. It's like crazy. It's never been like that before. Fires are starting everywhere. The climate is now effectively changing also in Europe and maybe even worse than in other parts of the world. Forests are burning, native forests in some cases. People have to evacuate. People are afraid. We're all breathing the smoke. And obviously, everybody's thinking about what's going to happen in the years to come. That's it. This is the same than in California now. The difference is that in France, we don't have community radios.
1: No way. I really thought if America had it going on, that everyone else did too.
3: No, it's very American.
1: Okay, well, we'll take that one reason to love our country. Take it where we can get it.
3: Yeah, you know, in France, we have great public radios and television, actually way more than in the States. Basically, in France, you have only NPR and PBS. We have like maybe 8 public televisions and maybe 8 as well public radios that are really good and different one from the next. But no or hardly no community radios. We only have a few small ones, but they don't have news departments. So this is really when I value the service that KMUD is doing during the fire emergencies.
2: Yeah, KMUD does so much for us, and it's such an essential resource. You know, there's fires here. I mean, there was a fire here the other day, and so you're always listening for updates, and the news department is always on it. You know, they tell us where the fire is, about evacuation warnings, how the fire's evolving. It's really important.
3: I feel also, you know, on KMUD also, we've been educated to fires, you know, with shows like, okay, the news, obviously, but also Fire Radio, which is on Monday night, the environment shows on sometimes, Eco News reports sometimes, and other shows. Like, we've been prepared, we've been trained, we've been motivated to do our fuel reduction. Like, I think KMUDers understand fires way more than the poor French people who are being attacked right now.
1: Yeah, and because we live in or really close to the forest, we really need to be more aware and we need to be fire ready at all times. And KMUD really helps us with that. So thank you, KMUD. Really appreciate that.
2: Yeah. So Oh, yeah. Go ahead.
3: Donate to GAMER. That's all we want to say. Like, for this fire safety fund drive, please donate to GAMER. Anything helps. But you have to know that without the money from the CBB, the budget is very, very tight. So please donate as much as you can.
2: Yeah, and I also just want to put out there, this past Tuesday, Telegraph Ridge firefighters were here in K-Mud's parking lot. You know, thanks to everyone who volunteered getting that together. I know, like, Elise and Kim were a big part of that. And this coming next Thursday, there's going to be another local fire department here, you know, informing the community.
3: I think I heard the Petrolia Fire Department is coming.
2: Yeah, so definitely for all of you listening, please come on by K-Mud and check that out when it's happening. Lots of information, you know, like this is the hub that shares all the information. So thank you so much, K-Mud. You know, K-Mud needs us right now, and we always need K-Mud. So let's keep it going.
1: Yeah, absolutely.
3: You know, I think it's beautiful to see how much the local firefighters love K-Mud and how much they appreciate to be invited on shows. And that says something.
2: And thank you so much to our local firefighters because they are on it. They work tirelessly. They're volunteering. It's, you know, immense gratitude from our entire community.
3: Immense. Totally. Thanks for saying that.
1: Yeah. And talking about fire and about heat, let's transition into the subject of the day, which is hydration.
3: Oh, but, you know, we need to come back on what we said last month.
2: Yeah, so last month, Danny and Doro covered toilet paper as a topic and advised to consume certified toilet paper by the Forest Stewardship Council. And then a listener sent us some articles from reliable sources warning against the FSC's significant weaknesses that can enable greenwashing rather than prevent deforestation.
1: Yeah, and an international consortium of investigative journalists found that environmental auditors repeatedly certify companies linked to illegal logging, forest destruction, human rights abuse, and conflicts with indigenous communities, and often overlook documented environmental violations. Yikes. So really glad that we had some community correction on this because it is really important. And it was hard for us to find online after all the research we did. It really wasn't clear. So appreciate that.
3: And the reporting highlights like structural problems within the certification industry, including conflicts of interest because companies pay the auditors who assess them. There's a problem already there.
2: Yes, yeah. And recent reporting from Manga Bay raises concerns that proposed changes to FSC's corporate accountability rules could then further weaken the system by allowing large forestry conglomerates to limit responsibility for environmental harm committed by subsidiaries or affiliated companies. So that's scary.
1: Yeah, so it might be like other certifications. It's far from perfect, and some of it is greenwashing, but it's really hard to say how much of it is.
3: Yeah, so we're sorry we talked about it in such a convincing way last month, and even more sorry to realize that our ability to make the right choice as a consumer of toilet paper, which we all are, and also of other wood products, that's even more complex than what we said.
2: Yeah, it's really complex, you know, being a consumer because we don't have, you know, the people selling us these products always being forthright. And so we have to do the research. So thank you all for doing that along with us. And let's just keep doing it. In the articles, the journalists, they highlight that a country's regulations could really help the certifiers. So in countries like the U.S. or in Brazil at the moment, we cannot expect much. But in Europe, they are working on some promising laws that could help.
3: Okay. But so personally, I feel that it might be like, you know, the organic certification. We all know it's not perfect, but at least it tries to go in the right direction. I count on journalists, on politicians, on scientists to oversight it and hope it gets better. But as a consumer, the only thing I can do is either not consume at all that's very often what we advise. Or we only have to follow the labels. And I mean, FSC or organic, it's kind of the same. It's maybe it's better than nothing. What do you think?
1: Yeah, I think it is. And I think it's a good reminder for us all to take accountability for, yeah, the amount of things that we're consuming. And I know for me, like with organic, I will buy organic and also really prioritize growing my own food because I know that organic doesn't really cut it. And same thing with, you know, wood paper products and things like that, trying to use minimal paper towels. And I can't minimize any more of my toilet paper consumption than I already have. But yeah, it's kind of stuck in the middle too of, yeah, having to just still be a consumer to a certain extent and just watch the consumption level, you know?
2: Yeah, well said. Mm.
3: Yeah, so now let's go to our subject of the day, hydration. Right. We'll be talking about electrolytes drink, about water, about ice, about other stuff related to our choices as consumers to hydrate in those summer days. And as always in The Choice Is Yours, we'll look at the impacts of those choices on our health and also on the environment right after this little song.

0: So that was Agua de Beber, Water to Drink by Astrud Gilberto and Antonio Carlos Jobim. Jobim, maybe Jobim. I don't know how they say that in Portuguese. So hydration, a key element of hydration and health are electrolytes. We all know the word, but what are they actually?
1: So electrolytes are substances that dissociate into ions when they're dissolved in water, allowing them to conduct electricity in our bodies. And these ions are either positively charged, and they're called cations, or they're negatively charged, called anions, and they're critical for many physiological processes.
2: Yes, electrolytes help regulate nerve impulses in our body, muscle contractions, fluid balance, and pH levels. They help move water and nutrients into our cells and then wastes out of the cells. One example is the sodium and potassium and how they work together to create electrical gradients across cell membranes. And together they create a pump that then moves water and nutrients where they need to go. So very fascinating. Our body does so many amazing things, and these electrolytes are essential, you know, for so many functions, for nerve signaling and muscle function.
0: That's so cool. Yeah. So the main electrolytes, you just said sodium and potassium, but also calcium, magnesium, chloride, phosphate, bicarbonate, all those things are electrolytes.
1: Electrolytes are obtained from food and beverages, and the kidneys really play a key role in regulating their levels by filtering excess electrolytes into urine. Electrolytes are also lost through sweat and other bodily fluids, making replenishment important, especially during dehydration, illness, or intense physical activity. They're naturally obtained primarily through whole foods and beverages that contain all of these minerals for us already.
2: And maintaining proper electrolyte balance is then vital for our overall health. Imbalances can lead to symptoms such as muscle cramps, irregular heartbeat, fatigue, confusion, or severe complications, in extreme cases.
0: And the electrolyte drinks, they are not a recent invention, you know. Their roots go back to the 1960s when sports scientists began developing formulations to help athletes, only the athletes, am I saying it right?
2: Yeah.
0: To help athletes replace fluids and minerals lost when they're sweating.
1: In 2025, the global electrolyte drinks market size was valued at nearly $40 billion. And that's projected to grow to an $82 billion by 2034. And guess who's consuming the most in the world? Yes, it is the USA once again.
2: We're
1: Oh
2: number
1: boy, yes.
2: one.
1: Number one.
0: The States never win the Football World Cup, but it does win the Consumption World Cups very often.
2: Oh my gosh, of course. And the leading companies in the market are the Coca-Cola Company, Pepsi Company Incorporated, Abbott Nutrition, Nestle, and Unilever PLC. So it's a big corporation market.
0: And big corporation means marketing. And as always, the marketing of electrolyte drinks often outpaces the need for them. The marketing campaigns began being aimed at athletes, like we said, but over time, it's also been marketed as a lifestyle choice. So, as consumers, what are we actually buying when we buy these products?
2: Yeah, many of the most famous electrolyte sports drinks are essentially then electrolyte flavored sodas. They often contain upwards of 30 grams of sugar and
0: Oof.
2: artificial colors like red 40 or blue 1. While sugar, glucose, you know, in the sugar can actually help your body absorb sodium faster, the average person does not need 30 grams of it in one drink.
0: Right.
2: Yeah, and then when companies market, you know, these sugary dye-filled drinks as health products for everyone, it creates a lack of trust because these are not healthy.
0: Yeah, we need to talk about the dye. Why are those drinks so colorful? What's
2: Yeah.
0: happening
2: And what is
0: there?
2: that dye doing?
1: Just not making you buy it. It's just making it look more fun and inviting.
0: Okay, we're laughing, but it's quite serious, actually. So there are two recent class action lawsuits that exposed how some electrolyte drinks brands are accused of misleading consumers through exaggerated and hidden ingredient claims. For example, okay, did you see the Powerade's 50% more electrolyte claim?
1: Well, I haven't looked at a Powerade in 20 years, but if I had, I would have seen that the Powerade Mountain Berry Blast, which is a Coca-Cola company drink, it's been sued for allegedly marketing a misleading 50% more electrolytes claim compared to its competitors. And plaintiffs argue that sodium and potassium differences are too small to provide meaningful health benefits, and they don't even meet the minimum 10% of the recommended daily intake.
2: Yeah, definitely not. They're not. And then how often when you hear stuff like this, we as consumers were being lied to. You know, another misrepresentation comes from LMNTs, all natural, keto-friendly. These are claims they're making. Electrolyte single-use packets, which I actually looked them up. I didn't know what they were. And then once I saw what they looked like, I have seen them around. And it definitely seems like this is like becoming a very popular product.
0: So it's a little bag with a powder that you mix with water. Is that right?
2: Yeah, it's like a single-use packet. Yep, you rip it open and put it in your water.
0: And then put the plastic in the trash, obviously.
1: Yeah, and then the trash waste, too, that's a big part of it as well with all of these drinks. But yeah, with these little packets, and I think it is just really trending right now. I think it's like an easy, tangible thing people can buy that's like affordable and makes them feel like they're a little bit more in charge of their own health. And, you know, I think there is a big dehydration epidemic of just us not really having a whole foods diets and like really being well hydrated as a culture. And so there's this draw to want to do something about it. And I think that's really just, you know, the marketing is responding to that.
0: Yeah. And it's pretty cheap, right? Because it seems like it's about $1 each little packet.
1: Yeah.
0: If you have a drink for $1, I could understand that it's more attractive than buying the Gatorade, which must be like $4 or $5, no? I don't know how much that is.
1: Yeah.
0: So, but okay, LMNT, you've all seen it. It's kind of a little four square logo thing. I had seen it too. And once again, pretty serious actually. It faces multiple class actions alleging it falsely markets its electrolyte drinks mixes as all natural, keto friendly, and free from dodgy ingredients. But
1: yeah, but actually, the suit claims the company hides 300 to 450 milligrams of maltodextrin per serving under the vague term natural flavors. And it's a highly processed carbohydrate incompatible with keto and paleo diets. So, really misleading. And plaintiffs argue the deception misleads health-conscious consumers who pay a premium price for a clean product, and that maltodextrin use may also pose health risks to certain individuals.
2: Yeah, it really can. And it's just a reminder about all of the strange ingredients that could hide under the term natural flavors. So if you're seeing that on something, they're usually not, you know, good for you.
0: And maltodextrin is actually made from corn, is that right?
2: So yeah, most often it
0: is. Anybody who has a corn allergy?
2: Yeah, they usually will state if it's maltodextrin that isn't made from corn. So if you just read that, it's like derived from corn in some way. So
1: which
2: to not
1: is crazy because so many people have corn allergies or sensitivities, and to just put it under natural flavors is so misleading.
2: I know. That's really sad. And these cases matter, you know, because both highlight how marketing language can obscure ingredient realities. And in sports drinks, more electrolytes can be a performance or hydration selling point. But if the difference is negligible, this is deceptive for the consumer.
0: Yeah, and also we've said it before, but those words natural or clean – they can totally be misleading too, and there's no regulation on those words. They can be used to mean anything, really. And often it hides the processing levels taking place in that product. And as we know by now, most ultra-processed products are just bad for you one way or another.
1: Yeah, these lawsuits hopefully push companies to be a little bit more transparent, or a lot more transparent, about ingredient claims that they make, and potentially reshaping how electrolyte drinks are marketed.
2: And we're not here trying to say that electrolyte drinks are all absolutely bad. We didn't have time to research every electrolyte drink there is. But

0: rapid loss of fluids and electrolytes, causing dehydration and imbalance. But a homemade rehydration drink, which we'll discuss now, can help replace those lost minerals and prevent complication better than the electrolyte drinks from the supermarket.
1: Yeah, and like another thing that came up right now for me is like when I'm saunaing, you know, I always have a big electrolyte drink. And
2: yeah,
1: even just like doing stuff in the garden in the sun, you know, it doesn't have to be like running a marathon. It's just being aware of when you are losing those minerals that it's extra important to replenish them.
0: Okay.
1: So here's a little song, Drink Water, John Batiste.
0: Those little songs are made for you to digest everything we've been saying. Because otherwise we just talk, talk, talk, and that's just too much. So a little song to breathe. Or not.

0: All right, so let's get into real hydration. And when you think about hydration, water likely comes to mind first. I think everyone can understand that. And staying hydrated means a lot more than just drinking water, plain water. Without the right levels of electrolytes, drinking water alone may not adequately hydrate your body.
1: So, if you drink plain water after losing fluid, like we were saying before, through sweat or illness or sauna, you dilute the electrolyte concentration in your blood. Your body senses this imbalance and immediately forces your kidneys to expel the excess water as urine, to restore the proper salt to water ratio. So this means you can drink glass after glass of water, but still feel dehydrated or fatigued.
2: Drinks with natural electrolytes, a bit of sugar, protein, or fat leave the stomachs slower and keep your body hydrated longer than plain water.
0: So let's get into how you can make your own electrolytes at home to support your body and real hydration and avoid the problematic ingredients and plastic waste that store-bought drinks can have. And there are a few ingredients you might already have around your household that can be used to make a great, delicious electrolyte beverage. And so we're going to get into those ingredients. First of all of the information that we're going to be sharing here about salts is from Miss Cheyenne Sequoia. And she has a great ebook on hydration that's free online. I'll put that in the show notes. She's a land steward, a holistic health practitioner, and a soul guide. You can find her on Instagram, which is filled with a lot of really great, juicy, and practical health info. It's really tangible and supportive for anyone. And her Instagram is underscore Cheyenne, Cheyenne dot Sequoia with another underscore. And I'll put that in the show notes and put the link to her ebook in her online store so you can get a hold of her if you would like some support with your health journey. But here's a little excerpt from her hydration ebook, and I think it frames the subject really nicely. She says, "The human body mirrors the earth body, and thus we have internal oceans to maintain. The kidneys are the oceans of the body, and they are part of the body's intelligence of storing and circulating water. When the kidneys are dry and deficient, they cannot absorb and circulate water, and they need electrolytes and rest. Salts are the most essential and original electrolyte. Like the ocean, the waters of our bodies need ocean salts, not factory-made artificial hydration drinks to keep the waters flowing. Electrolytes are lost in sweating, urinating, and digestion. This is normal. Excessive loss or depletion over a long period of time can impact the adrenals and kidneys poorly. Therefore, replenishing electrolytes daily is essential."

0: Well said. So when you're making at home, if you're plan on making, you know, a homemade electrolyte concoction, you're going to need an essential electrolyte base, and sodium is where to start. So the easiest way to get sodium is through salt. Table salt is highly processed and therefore has been, you know, stripped of its electrical charge and electrolyte minerals. Limiting and removing table salt where possible is an incredibly impactful way to improve kidney health, hydration, and or high blood pressure.
1: But the salt that is in whole food that include the name of the ocean where they were harvested from are the most beneficial and trace with salt. I mean, the whole food salt, the one that says, for example, Atlantic gray sea salt or Celtic sea salt, it's better than if it just says sea salt.
2: Yeah, I know on my end, I heard you're a little breaking up some static on there. So I just wanted to restate that in case anyone didn't get it. But when you're purchasing salts, getting the name of the ocean or the body of water where they're harvested from are going to be the most beneficial and trace mineral packed salts. So if it says something like Atlantic gray sea salt or Celtic sea salt, that's better than something that just says sea salt in general. And a note on mountain harvested salts, such as the Himalayan salts. These salts are harvested through mountain stripping, and they're largely unsustainable practices. We had talked about that briefly in our episode about salt, but it's important to do your research before buying these things.
0: Ocean and river salts are very sustainable, being made day in and day out. And as the chloride and sodium in water collides with the magnesium and potassium of the shore, salt crystals are formed. Diana Batdorf states that salt is the only edible crystal in the world.
2: Yeah, that was a quote from her. That it's one of Cheyenne's teachers. She's an incredible health practitioner as well. And according to the National Center of Biotechnology Information, sodium is the primary electrolyte lost through sweat. It triggers thirst, helps the body retain fluid, and maintains plasma volume. So just a standard pinch supplies adequate chloride and sodium. So it's really easy thing you can add to your routine.
1: A pinch in a glass, right?
2: Yeah.
1: Not a pinch a day, right?
0: And that's...
1: You are listening to The Choice Is Yours with Danny, Sheila, Doro, and Cece as our wonderful engineer. Today we are talking about hydration, and we are in our membership drive. So if you like what you hear, if you value what KMED brings to your life, please donate to KMED. So we were talking about sodium. Now let's talk about two other very important electrolytes, which are potassium and magnesium, and you can find them in coconut water or citrus. Clinical overviews from the Cleveland Clinic note that unflavored coconut acts as an exceptional natural hydration base because it is naturally rich in potassium, magnesium, calcium, and phosphorus. But also the fresh citrus juice, like lemon, lime, or orange, all of them are good. They similarly supply potassium and magnesium while improving the drink palatability if you need a little juiciness in there, fruitness in there.
2: And yeah, it's a great combination. The citrus and the salt actually is like so delicious. So I love that these are the things we need. And to make it even a little more delicious, that we can add a little sweetener, some glucose. And these are the carbohydrates that are for the absorption of all of this. The World Health Organization rehydration guidelines outline that small controlled amounts of carbohydrates are necessary to activate rapid fluid transport across intestinal walls. Natural sugars from raw honey or 100% fruit juices supply this glucose without the heavy artificial dyes or excessive high fructose corn syrup found in processed sports drinks.
0: Yeah.
2: So anything like, yeah, the raw honey, something like molasses, maple syrup. I use Yacon syrup. A little sweetener in there really goes a long way.
0: That all sounds so good. And then by mixing, you know, some citrus, salt, and glucose, you can easily make a delicious electrolyte-rich drink at home and for very little money. And then once you start drinking these minerals, and you could do it at home on your own as needed, you're not going to want to go buy, you know, something from the store.
2: Yeah, I know for me personally, once I started making this, water doesn't even feel hydrating anymore. And like, especially when I'm thirsty and I can chug a glass of water and really just feel like I still need something more. And my body really craves this electrolyte drink when I'm dehydrated, and now at all times. So,
0: and then it's an easy solution that you have at home.
2: Yeah. And one other thing that Cheyenne really turned me on to is having a glass of warm water with a pinch of salt first thing in the morning to get the digestion going. And it's such a nice way to start the day, but it really feels hydrating and supportive to good digestion and health.
1: Super cool. You know, we also found out that the concept of drinking 8 glasses of water a day was actually born from a confusion.
2: Yeah. In 1945, the U.S. Food and Nutrition Board published a water intake recommendation of 2 liters a day, or it's like roughly 64 ounces, which is equivalent to the 8 8-ounce glasses of water. And although the recommendation refers to intake of total water, meaning water from all food and beverage sources combined, the water industry really ran with that. And the bottled water industry really ran with that.
1: And yeah, the confused guideline.
2: Yeah,
1: this confused guideline was widely popularized and amplified by beverage and bottled water marketers to boost the sales, you know. But actually, if you eat normal food with enough fruits and vegetables, which contain a lot of water, you don't need to drink that much water. Just another marketing scam.
2: Yeah, and there's a lot of water-rich foods like cucumbers, leafy greens, fruits, and other things like aloe vera. I love aloe.
1: Oh, yeah.
2: And I harvest it often. If I like my one of my favorite morning routines is going down to the greenhouse, harvesting a big leaf of aloe. I let it soak in water for at least like 10 minutes, and it removes a bit of the bitterness so I can just really eat the filet. And if it's summertime, I'm rubbing it all over my face and just really experiencing all the juiciness that aloe brings. It's so good. It feels so hydrating, and really love that.
0: Yeah, and it's so immediate. And a lot of people around here do have, you know, their aloe plant just, you know, right outside the house where they can do that. If you don't, you could also buy the juice of aloe vera and drink that. It's also so good for gut support.
2: Yeah.
0: And healing.
2: I felt like I needed even more aloe than my my aloe leaf in the morning. So I started buying this Lily of the Desert brand, which is really great. It has a little bit of lemon juice in it, and it's really delicious. It's great on its own, or adding some of that into my homemade electrolyte drink. So yeah, for internal hydration, the aloe juice delivers essential electrolytes like calcium and magnesium and vitamins. And for external hydration, it's packed with mucopolysaccharides, which really help to bind the moisture and natural water onto the epidermis and stimulate fibroblast cells to produce collagen and elastin fibers, which improve skin elasticity and firmness.
0: Yeah, we also, you know, discussed with each other how herbal teas are so beneficial because they're mineral rich and they're hydrating. Herbal teas, if you're drinking, you know, caffeinated teas, that can be dehydrating. You know, especially, I will just go into it, if you drink coffee, that could be really dehydrating. So you have to kind of pump up your hydrating after that. But yeah, herbal teas is a way to go as well.
2: And I have to here plug my nourishing herbal infusions, which I love so much. It's like one of the most hydrating beverages I feel like I've had. And, you know, having like a quart jar with an ounce of nettle, let's say, or comfrey, or, you know, one of these herbs that are really mineral rich and have protein and just like really, you could feel the deep hydration. So there's a lot of options out there besides just water.
1: Yeah. Oh, okay. But what about kombucha? Does it have electrolytes?
0: It does have trace electrolytes that are found in kombucha, such as sodium, potassium, and magnesium, that all aid in hydration. This, in addition to the probiotics, makes kombucha a great addition, you know, that we add to our diverse and healthy diet.
2: Great, because I drink a lot of kombuchas when I can. And it's not a drink that can rehydrate you with a high content of electrolytes if you're severely dehydrated, so don't rely on it for that. But remember when purchasing kombucha that it's also really important to look at the sugar content. It can be really excessive found in some of the brands, and that will inhibit hydration. So look for a product with reasonable sugar content, and making your own is definitely encouraged and so delicious and so fun. So that's one way to
1: do
2: it.
1: So if you need more hydration, those are just great ideas. And personally, for example, like I never felt much that I need more hydration. I feel like water is doing the job for me. I don't know if once again it's a cultural difference because I'm not American, but for sure I'm learning a lot because I've never made these hydration drinks at home. And obviously with climate change, we're going to be more and more hot. So we have to learn those things. It seems like a very healthy habit. So to conclude, if I forgot my bottle at home, I'm in town, I'm thirsty, what's my best option out of the supermarket?
2: So there's a few. I mean, you can do coconut water or like an aloe drink. And it's really important mostly to look at the labels because it varies by brand to brand pretty drastically. And making sure there's not too much sugar or flavoring. And yeah, it's obviously ideal to just make your hydration drink and bring it on the go, but it's not always time for that with a busy life. And I'm curious, Doro, to see if you make a few of these drinks and see if your body has a reaction of feeling more hydrated or what.
1: Yesterday, you know, because we were preparing the show and you were talking about all that. I did it yesterday and I just liked it. I liked the taste of it. And yeah, it feels like the water was more whole or something, like thicker water or something.
2: Yeah.
1: Like I felt that and I liked it a lot. So I think I'm going to start doing it a little more. But to remember that hydration issues are mainly when you are in a lot of heat or when you're doing sport. It's not like you need like Danny. I mean, we're all different. If Danny feels that she needs it every day, fine. But I don't feel like I need it every day. But once in a while, for sure.
0: I also think, just to add to this, is that like what kind of, for all individuals out there, like what kind of quality of water are you getting? Like the water you're drinking like nutrient dense? I mean, we're really fortunate here to be drinking this amazing spring water. And then also like food intake, like the whole foods you're eating. I mean, a lot of people don't have the privilege of eating amazing whole foods all the time. And then there's also, I mean, there's just so many factors that go into it. So I think like Doro, you have like a really strong constitution, like you might not require it as much as other individuals do. So I really think it's like unique to the person as well.
1: Yeah. I wonder also, you know, because I'm vegetarian, maybe I eat way more vegetables than people who eat meat. Maybe that would play as well. I don't know.
0: Tons of minerals. And like depending on the soil that it's growing in. I mean, there's so many factors.
1: Yeah. Listen to your body.
0: Yeah, absolutely. Tune in.
2: That's the number one thing.
0: There you go. Exactly.
1: So next we'll look into the habit of drinking icy cold water right after the song Cold as Ice from Foreigner.

0: Wow, talk about a blast from the past. That was Foreigner, Cold as Ice. Nice. So hydration for a lot of people, you know, means they're maybe perhaps drinking cold beverages, you know, often with ice. And when it's hot, people desire cool beverages.
1: Yeah, people, but especially Americans. Learning that this is like a very American way has been really enlightening for me.
0: Right? I know. Well, yeah. So historian Jonathan Rees, he says it's a genuine, historically determined cultural difference. The entire world does not have as much interest in ice as the United States does. Rees is the author of Refrigeration Nation, A History of Ice, Appliances, and Enterprise in America. And he said in a CNN article that we are very much accustomed to having ice in just about everything. This is very much an American thing.
2: And as a proof, I am French and I don't like it.
1: Very French of you.
0: The proof is here.
1: Do you not drink it at all, or you just like don't? Oh my God. Like it?
2: I can't. Like, I just don't like the feeling of the ice on my teeth, in my throat. I love my water like warmish or ambient temperature water, or a tea, like a hot tea, you know, a hot herbal tea. But just like most people who are not North American, actually, I don't like it. There are funny stories on internet of American tourists being in Paris, for example, asking for a drink, and it comes with no ice. And they're like, what? So they're like, well, could I have some ice? And so the waitress brings like 2 cubes of ice, and the American person is like, what?
1: Yeah, like, literally. So interesting.
0: Wow. Yeah, I'm not really into ice either in my drinks, so I guess I'm not living up to my American.
1: Yeah, I mean, to be honest, I like it, especially on a hot day. It's like, I think it's more of like wanting a treat and like some relief from the heat. But yeah, really learning about how it affects the body, I've stopped drinking icy beverages and feel really good about that. So.
0: Awesome.
1: I don't miss it too much. Once in a while, though. I mean, I love making my mocktails and stuff, so I need ice.
0: Yeah, special occasion.
1: Special occasion.
0: Awesome.
1: Sometime.
0: Totally. So Rees also said that the American love of ice can be traced back to Frederick Tudor, a businessman and entrepreneur in 19th century Boston, who made such a fortune selling frozen water. This guy.
1: This guy.
2: He was even exporting it to the other side of the world in the 19th century. I mean, that's pretty impressive. Yeah. But then in the 20th century, you know, there was this new fashion of owning an icebox, and it became a status symbol in the U.S. It became a way to signal to your neighbors that you made it, you know, that you became middle-class American.
0: Wow, I could totally see that. And then it's this point where it's like you get to, there, people are then, you know, they're not just living like meal to meal. It's like, it is the saying like, oh, we could store food at our house, you know,
2: yeah,
0: or put
2: yeah.
0: ice in our beverages. Yeah, it really became a cultural habit. U.S. ice reached 38 pounds per capita in 2023, and the global average is just 18 pounds. So it really is a U.S. thing. Like, that's a big difference. And it's actually North American thing, because Canadians are about the same, you know, in that aspect as the U.S.
1: Interesting. Yeah. And at the other extreme, in some countries like Turkey or Morocco, for instance, hot beverages like tea are really preferred in warm weather. The theory is that they cause you to sweat, which cools you down, while your body will have to work harder to warm a cold drink to your internal temperature, thereby making you even hotter.
0: Yeah. And so a question here is, you know, a big question is it better for your hydration to drink hot or cold beverages?
2: Okay. So first there is like Dean Edel. I'm sure some of you know him. He was like a physician on the radio for 30 years. And he was saying, Neither a hot nor a cold drink can raise or lower the overall body temperature. It's like throwing an ice cube into a tub of hot water. Well, it's true that our body is made of so much water, we're kind of like a tub of water, right? A tub of hot water. So if you throw an ice cube in there, it's not going to change the overall temperature. That's what he said. Should we have trusted him?
1: Well, a new research led by San Diego State University says the temperature of what we eat and drink may influence our mental and digestive health. That's really something. And the study published in the British Journal of Nutrition examined Asian and white adults across the United States. According to the findings, among Asian adults and participants, higher summer cold drink consumption was associated with increased anxiety, more sleep disturbances, and greater feelings of abdominal fullness. In contrast, white participants who drank more hot beverages in winter reported lower levels of depression, improved sleep quality, and fewer digestive symptoms. So that's really interesting.
0: Yeah, and we're not going to go too much deeper into this, but that basically this study is suggesting that your body's reaction to drink temperatures depends on – it could depend on age as well as genetics.
2: But then Dr. Ollie J, who is a researcher at the University of Ottawa, he tested the idea of hot or cold water on cyclists. So they had the cyclists consume drinks while they were cycling, some of them hot water, some of them cold water. And their data showed that those drinking hot water stored less heat in their body than the others.
1: Okay.
2: So. Yeah.
1: Yeah. However, there is a critical caveat to this finding. If you are in a highly humid environment, let's say a sauna or a rainforest, or submerged in water where your sweat already cannot evaporate well, an increase in your sweating rate will not have a cooling effect. Under these circumstances, drinking a hot drink will not help cool you down. But in dry heat conditions, the ones that we mostly encounter, hot cup of tea will indeed have better long-term cooling effects than a glass of iced tea.
0: Okay, are you all still following? So we are saying that between, a cold drink and a hot drink, it might be better or worse depending on your age, your genetics, and perhaps the level of humidity that you're living in. Crazy.
1: Yeah.
2: But it's also saying that a hot drink cools you more. In normal dry heat conditions.
1: Yeah, for the predominant group of people. Yeah, we're so complex, our bodies and how we interact with the environment. And it's really worth noting that it's good to tune into your environment to see what your health needs are. Mm. And a study also found that the temperature of your drink may be more influential to your mental and gut health among individuals with cold hands and those with circulation issues. That's interesting.
2: That would be me.
1: That's
2: I have the cold hands. Yeah. Maybe that's why I don't like ice that much.
1: Uh-huh.
2: Hey, you know, also, once in the documentary, there was a documentary taking place in a camp for overweight teenagers. And they were giving to try to a few girls some Coca-Cola that had been put in the microwave for a few seconds. So the drink was a little bit warm and the bubbles didn't exist anymore. So the girls drinking it, I had a strong reaction saying, oh my God, it's so sweet. And that was a way to show them that their sugar was hidden by the coldness and by the bubbles. So I did the test yesterday with my brother. He's a regular Coca-Cola drinker. So I put it in the microwave. Yes, my mom has a microwave. And you know what? So sure, it's pretty disgusting, right? Because it's a little bit hot and it tasted maybe a little bit sweeter than cold. But you know what? It didn't discourage my brother to drink it.
1: Oh, boy. Well, you tried. That's important.
2: Try it at home with your teenagers.
1: Yeah, it might sway them. But sugar, cold or warm, will make you even thirstier. So by drinking it cold, you are just fooling yourself on the amount of sugar that you're ingesting.
2: Right.
0: In traditional Chinese medicine, ice drinks are strongly discouraged. They're believed to extinguish the body's digestive fire. TCM teaches that ice shocks the stomach and it can weaken the spleen. And this could lead to poor digestion, internal dampness in the body, bloating, and fatigue. If you use ice from time to time, don't panic. But if you're already suffering with these digestive issues and fatigue, you might want to consider ditching cold, icy drinks. Cold can also stagnate qi in blood. So in traditional Chinese medicine, it's preferred, warmth is preferred to promote the flow of qi, you know, however each individual is unique. But these, you know, are some different principles.
2: So I guess we're just going to listen to the ancient Chinese medicine then, because yes, modern science just doesn't seem to have much of an answer. They're still like starting with very few studies. So isn't it funny how modern medicine struggles to finally find out stuff that ancient medicine just knew forever?
1: Right. And it's like, yeah, we've created a whole new language to talk about it through the scientific lens when the language and the terminology was already set in motion and has this really ancient foundation that's important to listen to. But we're just catching up because we started a whole new language and system, and now we're just starting to uncover little tiny pieces of truth. So,
0: and we see it in that study too that we discussed, like the people, you know, who are drinking the cold beverages consistently, having like a really hard time with digestion and sleep and all these things. And then the warmer people doing the warmer beverages weren't, you know?
1: Yeah.
2: Yeah.
1: And also when we consume anything at all, there's, you know, inevitably an environmental impact. So what about the gray energy produced to make ice cubes? Let's first look at ice cubes in your home freezer.
0: Yeah.
2: Yeah. So first, you know what when you're at home, you know what water you put in there. Also, it's on demand at home. It consumes a bit more of your fridge energy, sure, but it's just for a few hours. You know, once it's frozen, that's fine. But maybe the sad thing is that those trays are usually in plastic. So you may put some microplastic in your ice.
1: Yeah, I personally like to use the silicone ice molds and make my own magical ice at home with some natural spring water. And that way I can add some flowers or some fruit and really enjoy it because it's a special occasion and want to make it really special.
2: Oh, well, yeah, I've seen the ice cubes you make with a flower inside. It's amazing. Beautiful. But wait. Are we saying that the silicone trays, it's not plastic? Like it doesn't shed microplastic?
0: Well, I guess while silicone itself is not a microplastic, it can contain microplastic additives like silica or calcium carbonate. And these ingredients are often used to improve the durability and flexibility of silicone products. But those can break down over time and release microplastics into the environment.
1: Silicones are actually synthesized polymers made from silicone oil, which is derived from natural sand or quartz. When these polymers undergo manufacturing processes, they become fully integrated into the final product, eliminating any potential for microplastic contamination. So most of the time, silicone does not shed microplastics.
2: And however, it's essential to note that some silicone-based product may contain microbeads or other small plastic particles, but this is not a characteristic of the material itself, like we just said. Instead, it's the result of specific formulations and manufacturing processes.
0: And so to put your mind at ease, always look for certifications from reputable organizations such as the Leaping Bunny Program or the EWG Environmental Working Group verified mark, which indicates that a product does meet strict standards for microplastic-free formulation.
1: Yeah, and look for products labeled as silicone rather than silicone-based or silicone-like. And this distinction can really indicate a higher likelihood of containing actual silicone rather than potentially synthetic materials.
2: Yeah, you know, I always thought that silicone was just another plastic, so I really learned something here. So ice cube at home, but in a silicone tray. Can do.
1: Yeah, and if you have one of those big American fridges that make ice, just know that automatic ice makers increase a refrigerator's electricity by 12 to 20%. So it's not very energy efficient.
2: So now what about the packaged ice, which is, I guess, the one that most people buy, you know, the one in front of the supermarket? they're very useful when you're having a party. I understand that. So what about those?
0: So although the ice made in an industrial plant is considered energy efficient, it also requires additional energy then for the bag production, packaging, cold storage, you know, transportation, and retail freezer display.
2: So the one we have around here in the Pacific Northwest, it's Oregon Ice, which is now the one available in our region. And the facility is in Rogue City in Oregon. So when you buy a bag, think about it. Your ice has traveled about 200 miles in a truck. It's not that much. It's only 200 miles. It's less than avocados, let's say. But, you know, it's more than the distance between your glass and your freezer.
1: Yeah, and on The Choice Is Yours, when we can, we like to talk about the worker conditions. And in this case, it actually seems like a pretty good job. Paid $25 an hour, overtime pay in the summer months. So nothing too bad to say against that. And it actually may be a cool job opportunity for those who like to drive.
0: So ice at home, are we doing that? Packaged ice, ice machine, you know, what is the choice?
1: Ice at home with good quality water.
0: Exactly.
2: Yeah. Yeah, that's the most environmentally and healthy friendly solution. And then the second best seemed to be the ice machine. And the worst one is the packaged ice, I would say.
1: Yeah.
2: But the best one is to not use ice. Come on, be a little French. Be a little bit French out there.
0: Yeah, definite like moderation. Use it as needed. Just a little bit here and there if you need it.
1: Yeah. So what's the takeaway today, ladies?
2: Well, we have 1 minute, so go for it.
1: All right. So yeah, really important to stay hydrated from your natural electrolytes. Make sure to really lean on them to replenish your minerals after you've been sweating and exerting a lot of energy. And do not rely on the options in the store that are marketing hydration to you. It is often misleading and false and contain way too much sugar that it's actually dehydrating.
0: Right. And donate to K-Mud. We are in our fire safety drive.
1: Yes. Really need K-Mud to stay on the air so we can bring this information to you. We could bring warnings about fire evacuations and all of the good things K-Mud does for us.
0: Thank you, CC. Thank you, K-Mud. Cindiana Jones is in the house. Keep it tuned to The Mud, everyone. Great show coming your way.
3: 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It's 10 a.m. and you're listening to K-Mud. 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All right, make way. We've got Cindiana Jones in the studio with Music is Medicine.

0: deserves music, sweet music. Seven in the morning, step on the floor.
1: Good morning, everyone. It's so nice to be here. It's our membership drive, and we are so happy to have people here in the studio this morning. A little bit later on, we're going to have some live music with Tony Kalesh and Nick. But in the meantime, I'd just like to say I'm happy to be here. It was a beautiful drive up this morning. The tide was super low when I went past the beach. And we're going to hear Room on the Porch for Everyone by Taj Mahal and Keb Moe, and that's sort of the theme of the day. There's room for everybody here.

Well, we just heard Restless Soul by Stick Figure and Stay High. And before that, we had the 10th anniversary version of We're On Time by Nacho and the Medicine People. Nacho and Medicine for the People.

Next up is, behind me now is Amanseer by Richard Houghton and Gizmo. And coming up next will be Walk in the Light by Sifo Makabane and Ladysmith Black Mambazo. Coming up next.

0: Well, that was Olivia Fearn and Isla Schaefer with Ripples. And before that was Walk in the Light with Sifo Makabane and Ladysmith Black Mambazo. And I'm delighted to have in the studio with me Tony and Nick. Hello, guys.
1: Good morning, Cindiana.
0: One second.
2: Good morning,
0: let me bump you up just a little bit. There we go. So it's so nice to have you here. It's like the first time I've had live music in the studio during a membership drive for a long time. So I'm really happy to have you here. It makes my day. And so to introduce yourselves, let people know what you're about, and then we can have some music for a little bit, and then we'll do it a little more after the CSAR and Mother.
1: Beautiful. I'll go first, Nikki, because I'm a local. Yeah, my name is Tony Khalife, and I live here in Garberville, and I actually have a show here every second Tuesday of the month at 9 a.m. called Directly Related. I'm a singer-songwriter, musician, multi-instrumentalist, and I am just absolutely honored to be on Music is Medicine with you, Cindiana. Thank you so much. And my buddy Nick Peters, whom he will introduce himself, but I want to say a couple of things about him. Before he does, we've been playing music together for about 30 years or so, and he's been one of the greatest friends ever. He's a real great brother, and he lives in Redwood City, so he drove up last night.
0: Oh, wow.
1: Mm-hmm. And Nicky, you take it.
2: Well, thank you again, and thank you to K-Mud, and go firefighters and public service everywhere. Please donate. I'm from down in Redwood City, and I was at school at Stanford a long time ago. And in 94, I saw Tony play with another guitarist, and I determined that I would take lessons with both of them until I was good enough to play with them. And that magically started to really manifest on the road maybe about 98. But I've known Tony for about 30, 32, something like that, years. Wow. Known of him. And nowadays I come up here to Soham almost every 2 months, and we just switch off. So, Tony, we have a tranch between San Carlos and San Francisco out to Half Moon Bay and Monterra that we play down there. And then this weekend we're playing Phillipsville tomorrow night. And
1: the old river.
0: Nice.
2: Yeah. And then we're headlining, we're not headlining, we're main stage this year at the Blue Lake Folklife Festival.
1: Humboldt Folklife.
2: Humboldt Folklife.
1: Mm-hmm. Yay.
0: That's exciting, huh?
1: There's nothing like Humboldt County to play music. It's just like the most pleasant environment to play in, the most pleasant audience.
2: We're sitting in this beautiful studio, and I'm staring at redwood trees out this window. This is the way.
1: And I'm staring at you, Nick. I see the tree in you.
0: Right. It's there.
1: It is there.
0: So tell us a little bit about your music and what you were going to play for us so that we have an idea of context.
1: Yeah, I think our first piece we're going to play is not an original. It is a piece that is quite monumental in our life. It's called Lotus Feet, and it's a John McLaughlin piece. We always like to start with it. It's kind of like a prayer piece, really. It's got the most melodic, expression that brings East and West together, because it's got a lot of the Eastern nuances and a lot of the Western nuances. So this will be our first little introductory piece. Sometimes we play it for about half hour, but we're not going to do it today.
0: We're going to go for 15 minutes or so, and then we'll do another set after the all the reading gets done.
1: That's right.
0: All right. Well, let's go.
1: Here we go.
0: Thank you so much.
1: Thank you, Cindiana.

0: Well, that was absolutely lucky. I was lost in some kind of dream world there. It was beautiful, really.
1: So were we, as a matter of fact.
0: Well, thank you. And listeners, if you're listening, it's Tony and Nick, and they're here to give us some wonderful medicine, some musical medicine, which we are in such need of these days. And I have one little message to tell you, and that is that KMUD is looking for volunteers for the Mediation Committee. Members meet monthly and serve on the Listening Committee and Mediation Panels. Mediation training and conflict resolution experience are a plus. If interested, please call Margaret at 707-223-2475 or Christine at 707-223-2727. And you're listening to KMUD Garberville. I'm Cindy Anna Jones. This is the Music is Medicine show, and we are in our membership drive. So why do you think, Tony, why would you suggest that people support KMUD?
1: Oh, my goodness, support KMUD for so many brilliant reasons and existential reasons. And first and foremost, I mean, this week, the next 10 days, the Fire Safety Fund Drive, which I like to call it Fun Drive.
0: Mm-hmm. And
1: there's a lot of fun here happening.
0: A lot of fun here.
1: Well, you know, I mean, I was actually about 9 years ago or so, I was in the Ojai fires. I was living in Ojai, and I actually volunteered myself, and, myself was able to save two houses, and people were eternally grateful. But as I... when I was there, we did not really have anything to listen to actually figure out how we're going to manage this whole thing. And so I felt isolated. But since I've moved to Southern Humboldt for the past 6 years, it's been just, we live out in Nielsen Ranch, which is quite thick as a forest, and we have our own little fire department. And I'm certified now as a first responder.
0: Good for you.
1: Yeah. And, I think, you know, without KMUD, we would be all in the dark. I swear, it would be a little.
0: No, it's true. Especially fire. I mean, the community radio station gets its license so that it can provide emergency information. That is the priority of community radio stations, as opposed to any other type of station.
1: Absolutely.
0: And then when there's not an emergency to report on, we can do what we do. This
1: Absolutely.
0: Is the station people go to when there is an emergency, and this fire season looks to be like it could be something that you're going to want to be able to stay tuned to KMUD for. And in order to do that, we need to have some support. You know, the government has cut most of the funding that has helped us in the past, and we need to make up the difference, which is terrible timing for this area.
1: Right.
0: However,
1: Absolutely. You know, but it's so essential, because you lose your home because you were not informed properly. That costs 10 times or 10,000 times more than, you know, what you contribute to the station. And I don't think people realize how much it costs to keep the station alive daily. And it's like $1,600
0: a day. Yeah, something like that for a day, just for all the different costs. Yeah. And that's not, I mean, we have a very small paid staff. Everything else here is volunteer.
1: Absolutely.
0: In case you don't know that, in case you're a new listener, you should know that everything you're hearing is all volunteer. We do have a small paid staff, but it goes to technical costs, electricity costs, the towers, keeping the towers rented and leased and functional. And so, Nick, I'll give you a turn next time we talk, and you can tell people why they should listen to KMUD, especially since you're not in the area and you apparently are still a KMUD fan. So you can play for us another song. That'd be lovely.
1: Mm-hmm. Nikki, you take it.
2: You want to do No Foundation?
1: Yeah, please.
2: All right. So you can follow us, Tony Khalife and Nick Peters Music, on Facebook and Instagram, hashtag Pilgrims of Stoke. And this is a song that's on the second Pilgrims of Stoke album. And anytime it's me and Tony, it's Tony Khalife and Nick Peters. And when we add members, it becomes Pilgrims of Stoke. This is called No Foundation, and I'll let the lyrics talk for themselves.
1: Mm-hmm.

0: Yay!
1: Yay!
0: Clapping for ourselves.
2: Oh, thank you. I'm trying to get, we have about 5 minutes more. If you have like a song that you could put in there, that would be great. And then we can jump to the top of the hour and the weather and CSAR.
0: Sure, why not?
2: Perfect.
0: This one is called Drexel. It's one of my originals.

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0: Thank you. 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
1: Yeah, actually, they're not that dark, really.
0: No, no, but that one line, like, catches you, really makes you listen to the rest, so that's good.
1: Yes. No,
0: well. Well, thank you. We are looking at 1101, and you're listening to KMUD Garberville 91.1 FM and HD1, KMUE Eureka 88.1 and HD1, KLAI Laytonville 90.3 FM, on the web at kmud.org, out in Shelter Cove, 99.5 on the FM dial. And we are in our membership drive, our fire safety drive. And I have the weather and the CSAR coming right up. And I just need to tell you a couple of things here. Just give me one second.

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I agree. And I have a lot of people to thank. Some of these are stuff that have come in overnight and some from today. We have Marsha from Garberville, Pepper Joe from Fortuna. We have Cassandra, Eliza, Junie, MJ, Taylor, July, Denny, Ken, Peter, and Adrian. Thank you so much. Thank you so much. We can't really thank you enough because we can't do this without you. So thank you. And the weather, the synopsis is cooler, more seasonal temperatures will continue for the whole region late this week and through the weekend. The coast will remain cloudy with drier, warmer conditions in the interiors. High pressure returns next week, bringing warmer and dry conditions. So today, Southern Humboldt, KMUD Studios, the high predicted is 87, the low tonight 51, tomorrow 88. Humboldt Bay Eureka 63, 53, 52, and Laytonville Northern Mendocino Inland is 82, 50, and 83. The coastal waters forecast from Point St. George to Cape Mendocino and out to 10 nautical miles. Today, the wind west at 5 knots and the waves northwest 3 feet at 9 seconds and south 3 feet at 9 seconds. Tonight's wind northeast 15 knots and the waves south 2 feet at 8 seconds and northwest 3 feet at 9 seconds with patchy fog. And the coastal waters forecast from Cape Mendocino to Point Arena and out to 10 nautical miles. Today, the wind 5 to 10 knots. The waves south 3 feet at 8 seconds and northwest 3 feet at 9 seconds. And tonight, the wind northwest 5 to 10 knots and waves northwest 3 feet at 8 seconds and south 3 feet at 11 seconds. And today, Thursday, the 23rd of July, the sun rose in Shelter Cove at 6:06 a.m. and sunset will be at 8:37 p.m. for a total of 14 hours and 30 minutes of sunlight. The last low tide was at 12:39 a.m. at 3 feet. The following high tide will be at 7:17 p.m. at 5.9 feet. And there was a very low tide when I came by the coast today, this morning. So I'm not really sure what all this is about. It doesn't quite add up. But anyway, be careful. Go to the ocean always. Never take your eyes off of her. The waxing gibbous moon set at 12:58 a.m. in the southwest. Eventually, the moon will rise again in the southeast at 4:25 p.m. And according to the solunar theory, today is a bad day for fishing. The fish activity forecast is low. However, this is just a chance, so we encourage you to take your rod and try it during any solunar period. And I'll be right back with the CSAR.

0: So the Community Safety and Awareness Report, affectionately known as the CSAR, for today, Thursday, July 24th, 2026. 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And today, Thursday, July 23rd, Humboldt, Mendocino, Del Norte, and Trinity counties have suspended all burns at this time. This is not a burn day. 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In Humboldt, Food for People is hosting food distribution in McKinleyville from 10 until 3 p.m., Willow Creek from 10 until noon, and Garberville from 10:30 until noon. 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And in Mendocino, the Mendocino Food Network is hosting food distributions in Ukiah from 9 until 2. The Laytonville pop-up at 100 Cotto Drive from noon until 1. Lunches are provided for seniors at the Senior Willett Senior Center from 11:45 to 1 p.m. and the Redwood Coast Senior Center in Fort Bragg from 11:30 until 1:15 p.m. Plowshares Peace and Justice Center in Ukiah provides a hot meal weekdays from 11:30 until noon. And meals are provided Monday through Friday at Willett's Daily Bread from 4:30 to 5:30 p.m. and at the Mendocino Coast Hospitality House in Fort Bragg at 3 p.m. And this concludes the Community Safety and Awareness Report, read weekdays at 11 a.m. and 3 p.m. and as needed, to bring you up-to-the-minute road reports, burn permission status, emergency updates, as well as programming information. 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And now coming up, Tony and Nick. So Nick, I'm going to start with you, and you can tell us why you think people should listen to KMUD and support them.
1: Well, I'll tell you, not just for the community service, but also for music in my area, down in my area, KPFA and KFJC have a DJ named Spliff Skankin. His real name is Dennis, but Spliff has been the MC at Reggae on the River for a long time. I first saw him MC here in Humboldt in 96. 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And then last summer, in fact, Tony and I opened the Mateel Summer Arts Fair on Sunday, and the sound men were all talking about how hard they partied the night before, and a lot of people didn't wander into the festival until after we played our set, but they all said, boy, you guys sounded great, because it was broadcast on the radio. 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But KMUD, wow. Every time I come up here, something new is going on, and Tony's telling me about it. So congrats on a great community station.
0: Yes, thank you so much. So you guys want to give us another song or two?
1: Sure. Okay. Here's one that's good for medicine, for
0: one
1: healing.
0: Second. Before we do that, I'm just going to remind people to give us a call at 707-923-3911 or go to kmud.org and hit the donate button or just drop by. Here we go. Thanks, guys.
1: All right. This one's called Open Skies. It's on the latest Pilgrims of Stoke album, and it's good for medicine, too. I'll let the lyrics speak for themselves. I'm going to slow it down a little bit. Neither rare nor exotic,

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Finding that diamond sure gonna be tough. Two friends, the edge of open skies, sparking fire.

0: truth.
1: Yeah, let's have another one.
2: That's a really sweet, the sweetest song ever. All right, you want to do Dust, Nikki?
3: Sure.
2: This is an original of mine. We actually, Nick co-wrote this one with me a few years ago, pre-pandemic.
4: Yes.
2: Mm-hmm.

0: Thank you so much. Wow, what a treat. What a treat for me, what a treat for the audience, and I think it's probably a treat for you to be here. It's great. I love it.
1: Thank you so much for having us, Indiana, on Music is Medicine.
0: Yes, yeah. And it certainly is. And we certainly need it.
2: Thanks a ton. And thanks to Rob.
0: Rob. We wouldn't do it without you. It's amazing. It's amazing the amount of teamwork it takes to keep something like this going on the air. Produce it and put it out there where it sounds good and people can hear it and it didn't glitch anywhere. And we couldn't do it without our engineers. We could not.
1: Absolutely. And what great engineers we have.
0: Yes, we do.
1: Roberto.
3: Stop.
1: We just want to remind our listeners that we're going to be tomorrow at the Old Riverwood Inn here in Phillipsville and Saturday on the main stage at 2 p.m. at the Humboldt Folk Life Festival. This is our second year, so...
0: That's great. So tell again where people can find your music online.
1: Yep. Do you take it, Nikki?
2: I would say Instagram, hashtag Pilgrims of Stoke, and it's streaming everywhere. And and we haven't actually released a duet album yet, but Tony's all over my records, and I'm all over – I touch all of his records since 96. Right. So TonyCalifeMusic.com, and my stuff is PilgrimsofStoke.com, but we are we've been musical partners for a long time.
0: You're excellent collaborators.
2: Thank you.
0: You really are. Yeah. Thank you so much.
1: It goes without saying that music really binds people together in the highest way possible.
0: Yes, it does. It's a universal language. I have always thought that music and the laugh.

0: or drop on by. We need your support.
1: Do you know that song that I sometimes sing called It's You I Like?
2: Uh-huh.
1: I'd like to sing that to you and with you.
2: Okay, sure.
1: It's you I like. It's not the things you wear. It's not the way you do your hair. But it's you I like. The way you are right now. The way down deep inside you. Not the things that
2: I do.
1: Not your fancy chair. That's just beside you. But it's you I like. Every part of you. Your skin, your eyes, your feelings, whether old or new. I hope that you'll remember.

0: The people who gave the money to make Mr. Rogers' Neighborhood are the people of this and other public television stations and the Sears Roebuck Foundation.
1: Sorry about that. Didn't mean to go for that part, but here we go. This is a remix of Mr. Rogers, remixed by John Boswell, and it is The Garden of Your Mind.
2: My neighbor, welcome again to this neighborhood. I'd like to show you something. You know what this is? Maybe if I press this button. This is a cassette player with a little cassette in here, and there's nothing written on it, so we'll just have to play it to see what it is.
3: Do you ever imagine things? Are they scary things?
4: Are they scary things?
3: Do you ever imagine things?
4: Things you'd like to have?
3: Did you ever see a cat's eyes in the dark and wonder what they were? Did you ever pretend about things like that before?
4: Did you ever grow anything in the garden of your mind?
3: You can grow ideas in the garden of your mind.
5: It's good to be curious about many things. You can think about things and make believe. All you have to do is think and they'll grow.
3: Imagine every person that you see is somewhat different, from every other person in the world.
5: Some can do some things, some can do others. Did you ever think of the many things you've learned to do?
3: Did you ever grow anything in the garden of your mind? You can grow ideas in the garden of your mind.
5: It's good to be curious about many things. You can think about things and make believe. All you have to do is think and they'll grow.
3: Did you feel like going like that?

0: Did you ever grow anything in the garden of your mind?
1: In the garden of your mind.
0: You can grow ideas in the garden of your mind.
1: In the garden of your mind.
0: It's good to be curious about many things. You can think about things and make believe. All you have to do is think. You can think about things and make believe. All you have to do is think, and they'll grow.

Again, that was Mr. Rogers in the Garden of Your Mind remixed. And, you know, we could all use a little more Mr. Rogers in our lives, I think. Wouldn't that be nice? Wouldn't that be nice? I just had a... No, never mind. Anyway, so now I'm going to be playing something by the Kalush Orchestra from Ukraine. And I wanted to bring you a little update from Anna. And... she just wants all of you to know how important it is that you do support your communication station. That's what she calls us. and that's it's true. But she wants you to know that the people of Ukraine that have been protesting on the streets, this is what she's been talking about many times during our conversations about how Ukrainians, when they're not happy with their government, they go to the streets until something happens. Either they get a response that, you know, they can live with, or something changes, and they want you to know that the new commander of the military, the big guy, they are so happy. Nobody thought that that he would be the one that was chosen, and they were celebrating last night. They were definitely celebrating, and everything else is still being worked on, and they're so proud to be Ukrainians and watch their government respond to them. So that's a message from Honor from Ukraine. And I'll let this play out. And after that, something by Kozak Siromaha. I'm going to play something else also from Ukraine. Okay. Enjoy.

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Well, those were their pentatonics. And before that, we had Kozak Siromaha with something I have no idea how you say it, and Kalush Orchestra. And it is 11:38, and you are listening to KMUD Garberville. I'm Cindy Anna Jones. This is the Music is Medicine show. And the KMUD Board of Directors currently has an open seat that is filled by board appointment. If you're interested in serving our community by helping KMUD to thrive as a board member or even as a volunteer, please write to us at board@kmud.org. Expressing your interest and qualifications. Thanks for diving into the mud. Okay. I think we're going to jump down to Try to Get It Right by Avi Kaplan. We are running right out of time here. I've got a couple things I really want to play for you. So, on second thought, where did that go? Well, we will just do it that way then. We will go Try to Get It Right. Here we go. Well, I'll let this one finish out. This is Habanera by the B&B Project.

0: That's Margot Price and Oval Room. Yeah, Margot Price. That was pretty good. I like that one.
1: Hi there. This is Mumser from All About the Music. 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That funding made up 30% of KMUD's overall budget, equaling $160,000 annually. 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This is how KMUD can be sustained through 2026 into 2027 and into the long term. Thank you very much and see you on the radio.

Thank you, Mumser. And yes, indeed, you know how to reach us and what to do next. Okay, so I'm going to give you a little shot in the arm by Chuck Brodsky, The Things You Think You Know.

I usually cut Jimmy off, so I thought he deserved full spot today. And I'd like to thank Spot and Chops for their lovely donation. Thank you so much. And I'm not sure if Anita from Elk Ridge has been thanked or not, but in any case, just in case we have not, Anita from Elk Ridge pledged in honor of our fantastic firefighters. And yes, indeed, thank you so much. 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Out in Shelter Cove, you're 99.5 on the FM dial. 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Again, we're in our firefighter safety drive. 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Our number is 707-823-923-3911. And you can always donate on the web. I'm Cindy Anna Jones. And this has been the Music is Medicine show. I will be back in October. I am going to do my annual work situation at Burning Man. And I'll be back in the middle of October this year. I'll be gone a long time. But I'm working, making some money. I really need some. And so be nice to my substitutes. Hopefully the next show we'll be doing a live Zoom with DJ Cece with Anna from Ukraine. And so keep your fingers crossed. Hopefully that will happen. And in the meantime, you know, take care of each other. Take care of yourselves. Remember to be kind. And my last word from Mr. Rogers was, the only thing that evil cannot stand is forgiveness. And I thought that was a pretty good thing to end on today. Take care of yourselves, folks. I love you. Be kind. And of course, Democracy Now! Is coming right up, and Trinity Outlaw will be here later. And on and on. Keep us going, folks. We need you.

That was certainly an abrupt ending. Anyway, it is 1 o'clock. 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And summer is in full swing, and already flows on the EO are quite low. The Redway Community Services District just announced mandatory water conservation measures for their customers, and we're starting to see signs of increased algae growth in the river. Please be cautious when entering the water with dogs or small children at this time of year and avoid disturbing clumps of algae. And please join Sanctuary Forest for one or both of these events in the Sinkione Wilderness State Park this weekend, July 25th and 26th, Saturday. July 25th is a free public hike with Buffy Campbell, the executive director with the Intertribal Sinkione Wilderness Council, from Needle Rock Visitors Center north to the Jones Beach area. 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Let me see where I am here. Okay.

Well, the computer got me again. What can I say? It doesn't want to play. It just won't cooperate with me for some reason. I'm not sure what it is. Let's try it again, see what happens.

0: I give up. That's as many times as I can try. Anyway, I give up. I surrender to the computer.
1: To Studio B. Studio B, I'll go help him.
0: Yeah, it will not play, so I don't know why. It doesn't like me. I know it doesn't like me. I don't like it, so I guess the feeling is mutual. But anyway, we are here trying very... What mic are you on?
2: Here we go.
3: I think I'm on two.
0: Two?
2: You need to go to studio here.
0: Yeah, okay. There you go. How's that?
2: This is where you want to push to make us communicate. Studio A.
0: Yeah.
2: Okay.
0: Yeah, but I can't get this thing to play.
2: What are you trying to play?
0: This promo.
2: Oh, well, that one, the one that is that's highlighted?
0: Yeah,
2: Agnes. Did you double click it?
0: Agnes, yeah.
2: Clear song. Play a song. Here we go. Turn the...
0: Okay, it's
4: this
0: on.
4: This is Agnes Pottock, host and producer of Heart of the Earth, Native American programming on Wednesdays from 9 to 10 a.m. After 500 years, it's time for the truth. 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
0: All right, we're back.
3: We are.
0: Yeah.
1: Somebody needs to answer the phone. Hi. I'm Cindiana Jones. I'm back. No,
3: I'm
1: just
3: Pamela.
1: For a minute.
0: You're on two.
1: I'm on. What number are you on?
3: It says two. Mm-hmm. I think I'm good.
1: Look at number. He can't. Can you not hear her? Is that? Look, turn
0: it's real faint. I just barely hear her.
1: No, go down. That's the sound.
3: Which one?
1: I don't know.
3: Oh, it's tough.
0: Yeah, I got number two on, and I don't know why you're not. I can barely hear you. I think I'm getting you on the other mic, actually, instead of the mic you're on.
2: Okay, so turn her to number three.
3: Okay.
0: I can already hear. I can already hear.
2: Yeah, click.
0: Hello. Yeah, that's it.
3: Yay. Here I am.
1: Is that better?
3: Yeah, coming right along. Yeah. Much better.
0: Now we can definitely hear you.
3: Yeah.
0: So
3: hi.
0: Here we are again.
3: Yes, always coming around asking you to send money to
0: us. It's a name in a game.
3: Oh. You know what? The people who are listening listen to you all the time, because the music you're playing is their music on their radio, and now their radio and their music needs their money.
0: Yeah.
1: That's right.
3: Hello.
5: Hi.
1: This is Margie's here.
5: Hi.
0: Hi.
5: Hey, somebody.
0: Four?
5: Just,
0: are you on four?
5: Am I on four?
1: No, she's on. Yeah.
0: Okay. Okay, that should be it now.
1: Talk.
5: Hello?
0: Yeah, okay.
5: Oh, yay! Hey, everybody out there, and thanks so much for everybody being here, Jim, especially. You do a show that everybody loves, and somebody just called and said, hey, don't worry about the computer stuff because you usually do a little commentary at the beginning of your show, and they're missing it today. They're really wanting it. So I also know that we're here trying to raise money for K-Mud, and I'll say a few things during my time here today, but I'll put a $1,000 challenge on the table. Ooh. From my family. So any money that you want to pledge today between 1 and 4, because that's when I can be here, I'll match up to $1,000. So let's do it.
1: Wow.
3: Wow. That's excellent.
0: This is like the old days.
1: Yep.
0: when that happened all the time. You know, but it doesn't anymore. That's why we need help so bad.
1: We sure do.
0: I mean, everybody's getting by the best they can now. You know, and the radio station is in the same position. We're getting by the best we can. You know, once they cut off that federal money, it really made a difference. Even though it wasn't a massive amount of money, it was enough that we could plan out to the next year how much we would need to get right by.
3: It made a difference.
1: Yeah. It made a difference.
0: No,
1: made
0: it definitely
1: a big difference.
0: Did. So we need your help.
3: And where's that money going now? Do you know, Jim?
0: Let me think.
5: They're not giving it. That's
3: a
5: it.
3: A foreign country?
5: Yeah, that might be.
1: That's where it's all going, in somebody's pocket.
0: Either that or it's being divvied up by the boys in D.C. You know, you get this much, you get that much, you know. I don't trust them as far as
3: they cut back everywhere, and I think, okay, what did they do with that money?
0: Yeah. Not only did they cut back, they made it much more difficult for people to survive.
3: Yes.
0: By inflating the economy to a point that's unbelievable, and continually wasting money on stupid things like attacking Iran. You know, that's one of their dumber moves right out there. There's a big list of them now. I mean, I haven't keep them. I have to unroll it to look at it now to see how many dumb moves these guys have made.
3: I'm concerned the most in my heart with the people who have lost SNAP funding. Mm-hmm. The ability to buy food. It's so simple and so clear to me that some people don't have enough money or can't get a job or whatever, and they need food. And as big and bold as this country is, they should be going, oh, you need food here.
1: Yeah.
3: And instead, they cut back.
1: This administration doesn't have empathy or compassion at all.
3: No, none.
1: Because I don't really think many of them have ever done without or had to even worry about what was going to matter.
0: All you got to do is look at their hands. You know, they never worked a day in their life. Mm. You know, so they don't know what it means to work for your subsistence to keep you alive every day. They don't have a clue.
1: No, they don't. And
3: we were talking this morning about the fact that people who worked for a big business sometime in their lives almost invariably know that the guy at the top doesn't give a darn about you.
0: Yeah. And he doesn't do anything either. Right. He doesn't work.
3: And right now, our country is a business with a business guy at the top.
0: Yeah.
3: And he doesn't give a darn about anybody.
0: And he's really a bad businessman, too.
3: Yes.
1: I mean, I know.
0: Everything he's done has fallen apart. You know?
1: Including everything he's done recently.
0: Well, here, too,
3: Listen, if you agree with what we're saying, give us money.
1: And even if you don't, if you agree with the right to be able to say what you want to say.
5: That's it. Exactly.
1: That's what we're here for, you know.
3: That's a good one, Okay, yeah. I'll take that guy's money, too.
5: And I just want to say that, you know, this KMUD drive is called the Fire Safety Drive.
1: Yeah.
5: Where can you get the kind of information we've already received this week about a plane flying over to put out a fire? One north, you know, it was near Redway, and another one was out at Shelter Cove. I mean, our fire departments need money. Is that our phone?
1: Mm-hmm.
5: All right. I'm going to answer the phone.
1: Yay. Well, she's right.
3: Come back with money.
1: really.
0: No. I mean, the volunteer fire departments really need help.
1: They do.
0: Some of their jobs are spread over hundreds, if not thousands, of acres that they're responsible for. And they have, you know, most of the people there are getting nothing. They're just there doing the job because somebody needs to do it.
1: Yeah.
0: And they need equipment upgrades. They need more training. They need all the things that you need to keep a fire department working properly and being able to do its job.
1: Doesn't it come down, Jim, to where it's really all about communities? Even if you're in a big city, the neighborhoods form their own communities generally, you know?
0: Pretty much,
1: if you don't have a community, you're kind of like at loose ends in a yeah. lot of ways. You're floating out there alone. And one of the things that K-Mud's really good for is bringing together the community through communication. Enter from Ukraine calls us the communication station.
3: Isn't that cool?
0: Well, it's true because yeah. if you turn on any other station on the radio and there's a raging forest going on, fire going on out there, they don't talk about it at all.
1: Well, they talk about it, but they don't tell you what you need to do, and they're not up to the minute. Yeah. You know, when way back, Cal Fire actually nominated and came at an award for working with them. That was that fire that started in August and then disappeared and then exploded in October and everything went insane.
5: Yeah.
1: And they went from here, they went down to Southern California because there was the Santa Anas were blowing a fire yeah. down there. And that's when they realized the difference between this community and that those people didn't have any way to get up to the minute communication about what roads were, you know, who had to evacuate now.
3: Isn't that amazing? But
1: yeah, and then K-Mud really got an award for that. So, you know, there you go.
0: Yeah, I mean,
3: cool.
0: You know, even local things, the power goes off. They tell you the power's off,
1: yeah.
0: and they tell you why when it's going to come back on. You know, road problems. Road work, accidents, all the things can happen on a highway. This is the first place you're going to hear about it. I mean, I'll guarantee that. I switch the radio around sometimes just to see what's going on. And most of the other stations, they don't address those happening things that are happening right now.
1: Yeah,
0: you know, they might bring it in later on.
1: With a regular break or something.
0: I got a feeling a lot of the programming is on some kind of a tape loop. So they don't break into that.
3: Oh, yeah.
0: You know, and they'll wait till they have an opportunity, and then they'll come on and they'll tell you, well, maybe it happened 2 hours ago, but what were you guys waiting for? You know, why don't you let people know when they needed to know?
1: Yeah, 2 hours later, you know, it might be way too late.
0: Yeah. So it's the value of a community radio station, I think, is really lost to most people. They don't realize how important it is to have somebody in the area where you live be able to report to you what's going on in that area.
3: Right. Yeah.
0: You know, and a lot of people in the big, like you said, in the big cities, it's like, you know, there's so much going on there. And most of the commercial stations are only about making money and running right. ads. You know, that's all they're interested in is running ads and making money. They're not there to support a community because if they were, they'd be a community radio station.
1: Yeah, exactly.
0: But they're not. So we need yeah. to keep this thing alive at all costs.
1: It's essential.
0: Because even though a lot of us are getting a little bit older, there's going to be a bunch
1: for yourself.
0: There's going to be a whole new crew of people that are going to be needing.
1: They're sitting on the back porch right now.
0: They're going to need this radio station.
1: Yeah.
0: You know?
1: Oh, that's
0: and,
1: right.
0: And
1: yeah.
0: I think that as you age, you really appreciate the situation.
1: Yeah.
0: You know, when you're young and then all you can see is the future and everything's going to get better and you don't look at those things that you really need as you get older
1: yeah.
0: more. You know, so
1: it's
0: I
1: true.
0: Think that if people would just pay attention to the fact that most places don't have a station like this.
1: No, they don't.
0: I mean, we're a pretty rare breed, actually. And there, people have said that. I had a guy call me from in Michigan up by the Canadian border.
1: Wow.
0: And he told me, he said, you guys are outrageous, man. You know, I mean, because they're not hearing that in most of the other parts of the country. There are still some community stations left. A lot of them went under when they took that federal funding away because
1: yeah.
0: they couldn't pay the bills anymore.
1: Yeah.
0: So for them, I feel really sorry. I notice communities are at a loss because they don't have that local contact with the communication network.
3: I think we've always depended on our community more than a grant or hope of money coming from somewhere.
0: Yeah.
3: It's been here.
0: Well, look at how it started out.
3: Yeah.
0: You know?
1: Yeah.
0: A little tiny borrowed equipment from everybody they could imagine to borrow stuff from and running at 10 watts, you know? I mean, that's how it started. And it built, as it become more part of the community, it built itself and it got to a point where, you know, where we're at now, where we have some
1: yeah.
0: pretty nice equipment. We do a good job. We put out a lot of information, you know, and it just took all these years to get here. So there's yeah. no way.
3: We do have our computer trouble.
0: technology, but I don't remember any computer in the beginning. Certainly not in the in
3: life was easier.
0: Yeah, it was. It was definitely a lot easier. You put the stuff in the machine, and that was it. And you pushed the
3: button. One of my main jobs when I first came to KMUD was at 12 noon, KHSU played Pacifica.
0: Yeah.
3: And we didn't have the equipment to download it from Pacifica, so I had to record it on a tape.
0: Yeah.
3: On a cassette.
0: Yeah.
3: There's a word from the past.
1: Yeah.
3: And that was what then went into the studio for playing it that night.
1: Yeah. You know, Jim, something you said actually came and started just like on a shoestring.
0: Yep.
1: With borrowed. But the point there is that some of the very best ideas start that way. And one of you listeners or more of you listeners out there might be having an idea and you don't think that it's going to go anywhere because there's not enough people behind you. Start small and keep going.
0: Yeah.
1: You know
0: if it's a good working idea, people will join you.
1: Yeah. You know most of us want solutions.
0: Yeah. No, really. That would be like solutions would be like totally something totally different now because we haven't been coming up with any solutions lately.
1: Not lately.
0: It's just it's so out of control. It's like where do you start? Where do you start to stop all this insanity that's going on? What's the point where you actually can say, okay, we're going to put an end to this. We're going to put an end to all this insider trading and all this money being ripped off from the public and all the tax dollars being used for all these ridiculous projects that these idiots are doing in D.C. I mean, come on. Do we really need a ballroom? The White House has been there how long? Long time.
3: Put a new fence around the White House.
0: Oh, yeah.
3: A big fence.
1: Yeah.
3: It has a fence that you can go up to and look through and see everything.
1: Yeah.
3: But they want it bigger.
1: Yeah. Well, of course.
0: That's because they're afraid. And they should be afraid because they know what they're doing is screwing everybody. They know it.
1: Yeah. And in the end, it really is the people demanding change.
0: Yep.
1: It is the only thing that makes change happen. And that's a fact. I mean, look around. Just the most recent example is in the military shakeup in Ukraine. The people demanded something. That he'd do something differently, and he changed, and he did something differently.
0: That's the only way you get it.
1: That's the only way. It's because the people demand it. And that's the only, look throughout history, basically the only way anything ever changes.
3: Here's a question. How many other radio stations have a direct connect to the Ukraine?
1: Probably quite a few, but I'm sure glad that we do.
0: I'll bet there's no commercial ones.
1: No, probably not. Mm-hmm. No, probably not. No, that was a lucky thing, you know. And I first found her was shortly after the full-scale invasion. And at that point, it was easy to reach out to her.

0: way,
1: yeah. So
0: that's about as far as you can get.
1: It is, but it's worth it, and I
0: Did
1: love
0: Did you
1: Canada.
0: Bring money, girl?
2: Am I still on?
3: Yes.
2: Oh, okay, hi. Yeah, we just got a nice donation from Dean in Pepperwood, and
1: Yay.
2: Thank you so much.
1: Thanks, Dean.
2: And we appreciate everything that everyone shows. It's a type of love.
1: Absolutely.
2: Even though it's paperback or money, but we know that everyone's out there who is listening, loves this show, loves what we do here because it's so unique. So let's have some music.
0: Okay. Yay! Thank you.
3: Thanks,
0: Jim.
3: Thank you, everybody. And please keep calling. We need to hear from you. And we'll be back in a little while.

0: really good.
1: All right.
0: Yeah, let's go.
1: We're back. And you're all on the air. Yeah.
0: Sealed copy, DVD, and Blu-ray. You know the movie. Born
2: hey, you're on the air.
0: Ron, Kobe.
1: That means you too, Manuel.
3: You ever seen this
1: movie? Yeah.
3: Hi.
1: Hey, that's enough
2: been
1: music.
2: There
0: you go.
1: Time to start paying for it.
4: Is this thing on? There we go.
3: Yeah, you're on.
2: Paying for what?
4: All right. Great
1: for
4: show
1: music,
4: going so
1: man.
4: Far. Yeah, he's playing music in there. He's in that. He's locked in that room playing music.
3: Lucky.
4: Anyway.
3: Lucky.
4: If you don't recognize my voice, this is Little Rock. I came in because of the money match. You guys are trying to get that $1,000 mark doubled.
3: Yeah.
4: I brought in some. But I also brought in a premium. And this one works great for your show, Jim. Born on the 4th of July, sealed copy, DVD, and Blu-ray.
3: Oh, wow.
4: Sealed copy.
3: What do they do for that?
4: 15 push-ups, and they got to walk 12 miles.
1: Yeah, with a full pack, complete combat gear.
4: What do you say, Jim? 50 bucks?
1: Because
4: it'll be matched, too.
1: Yeah, that's nice. 50 is nice.
4: Or 100.
1: 75 or 100 would be better.
4: Yeah, but, listen
1: you
4: to Jim.
1: Boy can handle his 50.
3: Be kind. Be kind today.
1: Yeah. No, I'm saying if all you can handle is 50, that would be great. If you can go for more, that would be even better. So
4: but we're bringing back the premiums.
3: Yeah, yeah. I remember going shopping for premiums.
4: Right. Go to the stores. Would you donate something?
3: Oh, yeah, and I had a letter with me that was their tax.
4: Oh, yeah, yeah, so they could
3: so
4: write it off.
3: So they could get
4: yeah,
3: taxed
4: nice.
3: And all that.
4: Yeah. Nice.
3: It was like a full day excursion.
4: Right, yeah, but I remember when, well, someone else from KMA did it. I wouldn't bring their name up unless they were here, but they were going to Arcade Ed
3: yeah.
4: all over the place, and they got yeah. some good stuff.
3: Yeah,
1: yeah doing a table thing?
3: Yeah.
4: Well, no, they were going to the businesses
3: no,
4: and
3: yeah.
4: asking for premiums.
1: Looking for
4: you know?
1: Underwriters, too.
4: And
1: yeah.
4: people would donate free you know, meals from their restaurant or furniture, you know, little pieces or whatever, you know, in their art or whatever in their shops, shirts, you know, stuff like that.
3: It was cool.
4: And everybody was... who was in that
3: everybody,
4: mood? Once you start getting in the giving mood, I mean, it just it creates that frenzy. You know?
3: And
1: well, when
3: we
1: you're a business, if you're getting, then it's a lot easier for you to give.
4: Yes, and you that know? Giving also you know brings more in because
1: yeah.
4: people see what you did and say, yeah. "Wow, they're pretty generous people."
5: Sorry.
4: Well,
1: yeah.
5: That's okay. I can.
0: No, no.
4: So we got something else here. We got a
3: money.
4: Okay, what do we got?
6: Hi, this is Margie again saying hello hey, out there, and I just want to thank some people who have stepped up here today. I want to thank Del Barron. She donated.
3: Yay, Del.
6: Yes, and especially for you, Pamra.
3: Oh, we love her.
6: Yeah, and I want to thank Lil Rock.
0: Oh.
6: Dropping off,
3: yay!
6: Walking in, walking in a donation, and Stephen just walked in a donation. So that works. We're here. And
3: will you add that on and let us know where we are?
6: We will. Yes.
4: Are we getting close to the match?
3: Yay!
6: We have some people who are sending in some checks, and I know is it Dell or Bell?
3: Bell.
6: Bell. So I know Bell is helping us. A great deal with that match and everyone else. So, yeah, I'd say we're about $400, maybe a little more than $400. So to make
3: yay.
6: That match.
4: Double
6: so
4: your money right
6: we're,
4: now.
6: We're almost halfway to the half point. Let's keep
3: yay.
6: It going, guys. We're doing well.
3: Yes.
6: And, yeah, I want to say that we have some fire blankets that you can get as a premium for donating $120. They
3: wow.
6: sound fabulous. I don't know much about them, but there are also are some concert tickets to the Jazz Festival in October. So,
4: the Eureka Jazz Festival.
6: Yeah, someone's right handing me this wonderful thing. So it's a Redwood
3: right
6: Coast Music Festival pass. 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So that's just such a really fun time in our neighborhood in Humboldt County. And the fire blankets are a thank you gift for $120 donation. Highly effective safety devices designed to extinguish.
3: Something you hope you don't have to use.
6: And man, is that so true.
3: But to have something like that.
6: Yeah.
3: You can wrap over you and you're safe.
6: Yeah. And so
3: that's a good thing.
0: Safer.
6: If you're interested in those thank you blankets, I'll be standing by. And thank you so much for everyone who's calling in, walking in. And
3: yes.
6: Let's keep it going. We can do it.
4: We can do this.
6: Right.
3: We have to do this.
4: We're doing this.
3: Yeah, because you know what?
6: We have to. Yeah, we're doing it.
4: That's right.
3: We have to.
4: And what do we have on the board there? 9,280 in what's it been? Just, a couple days now? Would you start yesterday?
3: That's not bad.
4: Now, I'm sure.
3: 21st.
4: Did we do a silent drive at all this year?
3: No.
4: No? Okay. So we're doing pretty good.
3: This is just emergency funding.
4: And we got two new members. That's a start.
6: Yeah.
4: Let's go for 100.
6: I was just going to mention that, too. If you haven't become a member to KMUD.
4: By now.
6: I mean, this is when we need you the most. And you can set up how much you want to donate per month. I mean, you can do $5 a month. It all adds up, and we really appreciate it.
4: A lot of things are falling apart right now, and you can help keep this together. And this is something that keeps the community together, and all the nonprofits in the community are held together through KMUD. And,
3: That's right.
4: All of them. And we all help each other. We've never, you know, we do go out and ask. They probably don't as much as we do, but we got a mic, and they don't.
6: But something I'd really like to mention is that there's a lot of people that, you know, are kind of stuck at home right now. And one of the things they have is the radio.
4: And it's like, you know, your best friend sometimes.
3: It always is fun. I remember when I first moved here, Monday mornings, I would turn on the radio and I had Michael and Jackie
4: in my house with me.
3: All morning long, I was baking bread, listening to them.
4: One of the first things I remember, I moved here when KMUD just barely, you know, started, and it was John Trudell on Agnes's show.
2: Oh, yeah.
4: I tuned in every time. And, you know, and there was a few shows, Harold Day and a few people back there that just had great shows.
3: Yeah.
4: And, you know, I always wanted to be on the radio, so I'm like, wow, I can go on the radio.
6: Yeah, if you're, you know, a young person and you have a little time to spare, you can come and get trained on how to be a radio DJ.
4: Yes, and we have, you know, the youth and radio program. We got a lot of young people coming in now, and the South Fork High School is offering credits for community service if you come in, which is really cool that they have that in schools now. You know, it's like teaching these kids that there's, you know, more to life than just taking, you know.
3: And you know, using a microphone as a kid.
4: Yeah, and then
3: can
4: you go
3: be
4: to college,
3: very intimidating.
4: But if you learn that before you go to college,
3: exactly,
4: your whole personality is going to be changed.
3: My granddaughter came to visit when I was on the air, and she came in here, and she creeped up to the microphone, and she was as comfortable with it as you could imagine. Wow. I was so proud of her.
4: And one of the schools just recently brought the kindergarten class here to KMUD, and I was reading their thank you letter and stuff, and it reminded me when I was in kindergarten, they brought us to a radio station.
3: Wow.
4: We all lined up, and we got to say hi. But, I mean, that inspired me to want to be on the radio. You know?
3: Yeah.
6: Yeah, but I just wanted to go back to that, you know, being at home and sometimes, especially during our winter months, you maybe can't travel because the roads are bad, the weather's bad. You always got the radio.
4: Right. And, and it's informative and it's, as well as entertaining
6: and, it's
4: and
6: not,
4: educational.
6: And it's not just any radio.
4: No, it's the.
6: The premier KMUD radio.
4: I've heard radios all over the country, and a lot of stations were good, but KMUD's always good. You know, it's not like, you know, like some of the great stations I used to like, they're not great now. You know, like in the city, they change, you know. And when I lived in L.A., it was that we listened to everything was around the 90 to 92. You didn't bother with the rest, you know, because the college and the community radio stations had it all over.
3: I hate to say this, but when I first started listening to radio, there was no FM.
4: I was just thinking about that the other day. I remember it was there, but there wasn't nothing on it. There'd be like maybe, you know, the stock market report or something, and that was it. So we always listened to AM, you know, and then when I, you know, a little later when I was like, you know, in high school, it came on FM, and you're like, oh, wow, this is way better. And then you had the guys, you know, you're listening to, you know, FM 102, you know.
3: I have a couple of CDs that have DJ segments on it from when they were on, and ever so often when I'm going to play a tune, that preempts the tune, and it's really kind of comfort to my ears
4: to hear the old
3: to hear those voices.
4: And you can go on the radio, YouTube, and look up old radio stations, and people had recorded them and they play them on there. And so there was a station I listened to out of Little Rock, Arkansas. That's how I
3: Tom Donahue.
4: Tom Donahue was another one. I didn't live out here at the time. I lived in the Midwest.
3: And I have old HH. Hunter Hancock.
4: Oh, I remember that. And
3: that goes way back.
4: Remember Paraquat Kelly down in Los Angeles? He's still alive.
6: Are you? I hope everybody out there in the listening audience is taking notes right now.
3: They're getting radio history.
4: We could be talking about news or something like that, but we take care of that.
6: But we just want to remind y'all that you can call 707-923-3911.
4: Or pop in. You can walk in. And
3: Mitch always says, P.O. Box 135, Red Way 95560. If you prefer putting a check into the mail.
6: Yeah,
4: you can address an envelope along with your check.
6: And that works really great.
3: Or come in. Join us.
4: Or you could probably just go in when you're going to the bank to cash your check. You could just say, hey, put some money in Cayman's account.
3: Yeah, that's true, too.
4: On account of it's a good station.
3: Yeah.
6: All right. I'm going to go back to the phones.
3: 923.
4: Well, thank you for doing that.
3: 3911.
4: Yes.
3: Give this lady a
4: light
3: call.
4: Light up the line.
3: And give her your money.
4: Give me all money, please. And you can get a free copy of Born on the 4th of July. DVD and Blu-ray.
3: That's
4: Ron
3: Covey.
4: It's
3: tough to watch, but it's good.
4: Well, yes. It's real. It's not a made-up movie. It's
3: right.
4: Ron Covey's story. Yeah. And, you know, Jim knows about it.
1: He ended up testifying before Congress back in the early 70s. And, he was a regular guy.
4: He joined.
1: He was
4: going home.
1: Patriotic American man. Got out of high school and joined the Marine Corps and ended up getting sent over to Vietnam twice. And on his second tour, he got totally paralyzed. He said, I was really stupid because the first round hit him in his foot, you know, and it only disabled his foot. But then he stood up and started shooting back, and he shot one and went right through here and came out his back, hit his spine.
4: His chest or something.
3: Got into his spine.
1: Paralyzed him for the rest of his life.
4: Yeah. And then he became an activist.
1: Yeah. Then that's when he came home. Some of the scenes in there are pretty accurate. Oh. The scenes of him in the hospital. I've been to a naval hospital in Philadelphia, and it was pretty pitiful. The situation was pretty pitiful.
4: Yes, and so this also go ahead. But this also includes the backstory on Ron Kovic. So.
1: Yeah.
4: Well, go ahead. You're talking.
1: Yeah. He got but he said he admitted. He said if I had just laid down there when I got hit the first time, I'd still be able to walk now.
4: Yeah, he would have got the golden ticket home.
1: But he
4: ended up.
1: He was a gung-ho Marine.
4: Didn't he go like? Oh, no, was he the one, or maybe it was someone else that did the railroad track thing where he got his legs?
1: No, that was Brian Wilson.
4: Brian Wilson, that's right.
1: Yeah.
4: But they're both, you know, both same kind of story, you know, where they're both.
2: No, I saw the thing at Port Chicago.
1: Yeah.
2: I watched that on the Idiot Box, And he didn't believe that train was going to hit him. They were going to stop. And the guy ran right over him.
1: Yeah.
4: It wasn't even moving fast, though, was it?
2: No, it doesn't have to. That train,
4: yeah, no, of course.
2: Train's as big as a town.
4: Million tons, I know, yeah. But I'm just saying.
2: That's how he lost him.
1: Yeah. Nobody thought that they would really run him over, but they weren't really paying attention. I don't know why. I mean, those people were serious. They thought you were what you were doing was wrong.
2: Criminal.
1: Yeah, they thought what you were doing was wrong by trying to stop the munitions to get to the troops.
4: Stop murder.
1: Yeah, you know, everybody has their own take on things.
2: So they get,
1: and before anybody starts anything, wait, it's time for top of the hour. It is 2:03. 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And let's see. Here's DHHS here. I'm not sure what that means. 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Then the board of the Cyrus Wong Wiseman Music Fund has announced the recipients of the grants for 2026. Two recipients have been selected to receive $500 each. Tenzin Wood of Alder Point and Luca Umina, I'm probably screwing that up, of Whale Gulch. Both are residents of Southern Humboldt and Northern Mendocino area, a region which the Cyrus Wong Wiseman Music Fund is focused on due to the relative lack of resources compared to other parts of Northern California. Applications for next year's grants will open January 1st, 2027, and are open to young people 18 and under. More information can be found at hafoundation.org/Cyrus Young Weissman. KMUD is looking for an assistant news director to help create our nightly news broadcast and public affairs content. 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Those currently working as journalists for any medium will be highly considered. Okay, and we're back. Manuel.
7: Yeah.
1: Sit down. You're always trying to get away, man. Do you have a plan for your guns?
2: Exactly are you suggesting?
1: I thought maybe that it should include like a burial rites, you know, where you could have them interned.
2: Here's what I think.
4: Melt them down.
1: Sit up to that mic. I can't hear you.
2: You're a veteran.
1: I am?
2: Yeah, aren't you?
1: I'm a veteran of life, yeah.
2: You're a ex-Marine Corps, pardon me.
1: Yeah.
2: Okay, so do you still have your uniform?
1: No, I got rid of that a long time ago.
2: Number one scratch.
4: You still fit into yours, Manuel?
2: Huh?
4: You still fit in yours?
3: He just punched him out.
2: I'm going to tell you what I learned over there.
4: Uh-oh.
1: Actually, my niece ended up with my uniform, and she used it for a Halloween costume.
2: I had
1: already returned all the ribbons and everything back in D.C. in 1971, yeah. I think.
2: No, mine is hanging in my closet in a bag thing, right? And so I couldn't get rid of that.
1: Yeah?
2: It's an antique.
4: They made you pay for it, too, didn't they?
2: That's what he said.
4: Yeah,
1: whatever.
4: I heard it on your show.
1: Whatever,
4: your
1: man. Other
2: only show. The Marine Corps had to pay for him. Army didn't pay for him.
1: Who told you that one?
2: Didn't you know that?
1: No, I knew
2: they made you guys pay for him where we wouldn't have to.
1: Yeah, right.
2: You didn't know that, did you?
1: I didn't care, to tell you the truth.
2: Oh, so
1: I was making $98 a month. It wasn't a big
2: deal.
1: Hey. You know?
4: How much was the uniform?
2: Was that with your hazard pay?
1: No, the combat pay was $65 more a month. big bucks. Then you were rolling in it. Then you could retire.
2: I sent all mine home.
1: Yeah. Well, what else were you going to do with it? There weren't any malls there or anything, so there was no place to spend
4: money.
1: You
4: could go shopping or nothing.
2: My first wife had a friend named Jody.
4: He's the one that stayed home, right?
2: She said he needed money to buy some clothes. So I said, okay, what do I need money for?
1: Really?
2: So I sent it all home.
1: Yeah.
2: You know.
1: See, you could have donated all that to the station.
2: Well, there was no station.
1: Well, you could have saved it.
4: Wasn't that a march? Jody stayed home, but you left.
2: I'll start crying. I don't want to do that. Hey, so I wanted to say something about this guy here.
4: Ron Kovic.
2: Yes. Here's the deal. At the Grateful Dead, if you would have went there on New Year's Eve, he was always there, walking around on his knees.
1: No way.
2: Yeah, no, I'm done joking.
1: He got around in a wheelchair.
2: Well, he walked around there with those leather pads on.
1: Huh.
2: Yeah, I saw him. I recognized him right away. And it was with one of the most beautiful hippie ladies I ever saw. It looked like she looked like something from a dream.
1: Hmm.
2: And we saw him. I pointed him out to Pamela here. That's the guy, Ron Kovic. So... He's a deadhead. Do you know that?
1: No.
2: Now you know.
1: Okay.
2: Okay. He paid for his uniform, too. You know.
1: Yeah.
2: Yeah, so.
3: Let's not talk about paying for uniforms.
1: Anyway,
3: start talking about
1: paying a whole history for radio. Lesson on Ron
2: Kovic. If you have a uniform, sell it.
3: And give us
4: the money.
2: Just give us the free money.
1: And if you can get anything for it, I will be shocked.
2: Well,
1: they're not worth a nickel.
4: Yeah, that's sad.
1: There's millions of them all over the country.
2: Hey, listen, they don't even get one of those things. They have to wear those icky khaki, camouflage.
1: Camouflage stuff all the time. But they have to have dress uniforms. Because when they have them parades and stuff that they always have.
2: Don't they just rent them?
1: I don't think so, man.
3: I want you to read that thing.
2: Hey, so,
4: the whole thing?
2: You know,
4: the T-shirt one?
1: Let him read.
4: Okay.
1: Read on.
4: 2016 Reggae on the River signed Thank Jah T-shirt. For a donation of $300, you can receive a signed Thank Jah T-shirt. That's the show, Thank Jah on Fridays. There are a collection of over 20 signatures from various musicians from the 2016 Reggae on the River line, including Sizzla, Anthony B., Protégé, and more. So... That would be a cool thing to have.
3: That would be a collector's item.
4: You could honor that show. You could honor El Cerullo. You could honor Reggae on the River. You could honor K-Mud and yourself by wearing it.
3: Yeah, got them all right there, huh?
4: Yeah, that's a good one. And $50 will throw in the DVD, too.
3: Come on, people. Let's get up to $10,000 by the end of this show.
4: Somebody's got to be out there listening. I was. That's why I ended up here. So.
1: Got 50 minutes left.
4: Let's get $50 a minute.
1: 50 minutes, yeah. A dollar a minute would
3: I'd like
4: $50
3: that.
4: A minute.
1: Yeah, 50 bucks a minute would be great.
4: We can do it. That's not that hard.
3: And you can also, they have the way of doing it where you have so much money, whatever amount you want, taken out of your account, going straight to Kmart every month.
4: Yeah, you can do a 5 or a 10 or 50 or whatever you can
3: Whatever's
4: afford.
3: Comfortable.
4: Well, $50 a month would only be $600 a year. This other person just put up $1,000, so I mean, it's doable, you know.
3: Yeah.
4: You know, I know times are tough, but without Kmart, I think they would be a little tougher.
3: Can you imagine?
4: Uh-uh.
3: I can't either.
4: I get everything from Kmart, my entertainment, my news.
3: Information.
4: Yeah, my friends. Yeah. I have fun by coming in and doing shows and then, you know, pass that on. And it's like,
3: everything you need is right here.
4: Yeah, we're everything all in one. And we
3: so
4: support this community.
3: So call 707.
4: We need the help.
3: 923.
4: Now, you know, stand up. You know, you see what's happening in this country. It's because people aren't standing up. You know, if there was a protest every day, you know, instead of once every month, like the Trump thing, you know, like we did one every single day, that's going to make an effect, you know. And it's like all we can really do these days is stand up and say no, because that's the only way you can stop them, because they're doing it because we're allowing them to. And we got to say, no, you can't do it.
3: And there isn't any other way to reach them.
4: Well, not everybody in the country is listening to us right now on this station. And there's not a lot of stations like this left. Like Manuel was saying earlier, they lost their funding and some of them, you know, just went down.
6: Yeah.
4: Some good stations. And we got lucky because we got, like, what was there, 40 grants or something that, you know,
3: yeah,
4: one of 40 or those. We were one of two, I think, or three maybe in California.
3: I think Keith got one too.
4: But I mean radio. They were doing TV and radio and stuff. Yeah, they were different, you know.
3: And I thought, that's pretty lucky.
4: Yes. But at the same time, we didn't just lose our funding. They took it back. It was already given. So they clawed that back, like 100, I don't know, every time somebody says it's a different figure, but somewhere between 130 and up, and it was a lot of money. And
3: gotta have that ballroom.
4: Most radio stations, you know, like in the city, they spend that, you know, a week, you know, but to us it's a lot of money. And to a community like this, if you divide it up amongst the people that listen, it's probably not that much money.
1: Just in case anybody out there is afraid to be connected to the station because of the lack of free speech that we have in this country, they put a fear in a lot of people now. Don't be afraid.
4: Just sign your PO order.
1: Shut us down. They would have shut us down years ago. I don't think they're keeping a list of all the people who listen to this radio station.
4: No.
1: So there's nothing to be afraid.
4: Well, there is because of the AI computer crap. But
1: you know, feel free to call up and offer us some money.
4: Or send a check, John Anonymous.
1: Yeah, any way you want, you know. Or you can just walk in the door.
4: Walk in the door. You can support. Cash. Yeah, you don't have to make it available to that.
1: That makes it easier for us when you hand us the cash, because we know exactly how much we have then, you know. Sometimes people will say, yeah, I'm going to send you this, and then something happens and they can't send the money.
4: Well, not everybody can do it every time, but if you've been listening to this station for the last, what are we in our 39th year, 40th year right now?
3: Yeah.
4: If you've listened to K-Mud and enjoyed it, well.
8: Don't do that.
4: Don't do what?
8: What you were just doing.
4: That? Yeah, okay. Well, that was the attention grabber. But anyway, I mean, if you've listened to K-Mud, or you do every day, I mean, some people every day, just say, you know, gosh, you know, I'm not going to miss this $20.
3: Jim?
1: Yeah.
3: Do you have any rock and roll music?
1: I think so.
4: No.
1: I could try and play a little
4: rock
1: bit.
4: It out.
1: Maybe it'll inspire people to want to call.
4: Oh, we're changing the board. Changing the board here. Wait 1 second.
3: Ooh. You know, I just saw it was a anniversary of some album, Bloomfield.
4: Uh-huh. Michael Bloomfield.
3: Yeah, but it wasn't. I thought I wrote it down. Maybe I put it in here.
4: Super Session or something?
3: Yeah.
4: Uh-huh. And they put it, what, a new remaster?
3: It's like 59 years since it came out.
4: Wow. We're up to 9,500 in 62 cents.
8: Yeah.
4: Okay. So we need $499 and what, 28
3: Come
4: cents?
3: Come on.
4: 38 cents.
3: We got 45 minutes.
1: Yep.
3: Make it go quick.
1: Phone's ringing.
3: Get the money in and do it.
4: Let's at least get that $1,000 match.
3: Yeah.
4: Come on.
8: Thank
4: I think
8: you.
4: The phone's ringing. It should
9: Somebody
4: be. But,
9: said yeah. they
4: it
9: loved is. Having Sunday on Thursday.
4: Somebody likes Sunday on Thursday. Oh, Sundays on Thursdays. Well, you know, you guys got two shows, so it's both. And you combine them. You don't play enough rock on Sunday, but you're doing the talk on Wednesday, or on Thursdays.
3: All right.
4: Anyway, how long have you been on the same spot? You never changed your spot, have you?
1: No, I started out on Sundays.
4: Oh, you did? Okay.
1: In the very beginning,
4: okay.
1: Yeah, right. I was on Sundays.
4: In the evening, too, wasn't it?
1: No, it was in the afternoon.
4: Oh, was it? Okay.
1: But it's been a lot. I lost track of how many years I've been on
4: Yeah, you've been on this spot for a long time.
1: Yeah.
4: I used to change, like, every time they'd put me in a new slot. So I've done, like, every slot available.
1: Oh, well. So I'm going to play some music now, but don't.
3: Yay.
1: That doesn't mean you're off the hook. So keep calling, because we still need the money, even though you're getting free music. Okay.
4: That's the hook.
1: We'll be back.
3: Bye.
8: Bye.

0: I certainly was in the right.
1: Yeah, it's definitely like he's just cruising for bruising.
2: Yelling and screaming and telling him why it wasn't coming on Friday 11.

0: I'm certain it happens all the time, yeah.
1: What do you see when you turn out the light?
0: I can't tell you.

0: Where's
1: Detroit?
0: Oh, we're back.
2: Oh.
1: Because
2: you didn't have geography in school.
0: We're back.
3: We're back.
1: Well, you know,
0: we're on.
3: We're on.
0: Remember, what comes around goes around. And that's what we need.
4: Let's bring it back here. We send
0: that
4: it all
0: money
4: out.
0: To come around and go right here in the office.
3: That's too confusing, dude.
0: You, I don't know what's wrong with you, man. Are you afraid of that microphone?
3: I'm talking on it.
0: Yeah, but you're not coming.
4: You're
0: out.
4: Always about 2 feet away from it.
2: How's that?
4: There you go. Better, much better.
0: They can hear you much better.
3: I'll throw my back out.
4: It's like this,
3: man.
4: This is how you know.
0: You moved the chair.
4: Hey. Yeah.
0: You moved the chair, then your back won't hurt.
3: Oh, hey, that's a good idea.
0: There you go. So simple little things in life that matter.
3: It's so we've got professionals like you.
0: Yeah, and we do get by with a little help from our friends,
4: but
0: don't
4: you got
0: we?
4: A swivel
1: definitely.
4: Chair.
0: So
1: I like that thought.
0: Now's the time for everybody to kick in.
4: When you make a donation of $120 or more, you can receive two of Melody's goddess goblets adorned with semi-precious. I haven't seen them either. They're adorned with semi-precious stones and a selection of your choice from K-Med's wine cellar as a thank you gift. How about that? You must be 21 to receive this gift. $120, you get two incredible precious stone goblets and a bottle of wine.
1: I wonder if the day will come and we will be alive to see it, where you will be reading all of the gifts.
4: Bottle of weed.
1: And it'll be weed.
4: Well, it could be now. It's legal.
1: Yeah.
3: Weed?
1: Yeah. You know.
4: We'd do that, wouldn't we?
1: Cannabis.
3: You mean marijuana.
4: Well, there's no reason why you couldn't.
1: Oh, sorry.
4: There's no reason why you couldn't, I don't think. I mean,
1: you know, I read all this stuff about wine.
4: Well, yeah. I mean, what has alcohol done to this country? I mean,
1: I know.
4: My goodness. Hey. No, I mean, how many smashed cars, you know, how many motorcycles, drunks, fights, how many lost jobs, how many, you know, lost
1: there
4: marriages,
1: you
4: know, like weed brings you together.
3: So
4: we all stand in a circle and share and smile.
3: So money.
0: There's a reason they call it alcohol poisoning.
4: Yeah.
0: They don't call it pot poisoning.
4: No.
3: I learned
4: they call it a pot party.
3: I learned how to do a barroom yoga on alcohol.
0: Oh, yeah, well, you know.
4: I fell on your head.
3: I buried my head on the bar. And what woke me up was the bubbles from the drink I'd spilled. I'd be
0: sucking
3: blowing,
0: them up your nose, huh?
3: Yeah, blowing bubbles. Yeah. And I thought I was drowning.
4: You were past doubt.
3: No, alcohol is not a good drug.
0: No,
4: it's terrible.
0: If you just
4: and it dries
0: bar,
4: you out. It dries everything up. Alcohol
0: that
4: dries.
0: That would be the end of you if you stayed at the bar.
3: I met Pamela here, and if I would have continued with my consumption of alcohol, she wouldn't be sitting
4: here. She would have left.
3: Bye-bye. Because that ain't her thing.
0: Yeah.
3: If she would have said okay.
0: If you're a wine drinker and you want some really nice goblets to drink it out of, here's an opportunity for you.
4: There
0: to
4: you
0: get
4: go.
0: It.
3: Yeah. I like that word, goblet.
4: For that same $120, you could get fire blankets and receive a
1: goddess
3: goblet.
4: Goddess goblets.
3: It's hard
1: that's
3: for
1: even
3: me.
1: Nicer. I didn't see them. I know they have them here somewhere.
4: I think they're in the office. I might have saw one. I'm not sure.
1: Okay.
4: When you donate $500 or more, you can receive two tickets to the Redwood Coast Music Festival in Eureka. So, I mean, you know, and that's one of those where it's not in one place. You can go, you know, there's bands
1: right.
4: all over the city.
1: Yeah.
4: It's kind of, you know, it would be fun if you just followed all the bands and all the venues. There's a wide variety. It says blues, swing, country, rockabilly, zydeco, hip-hop, New Orleans, and traditional jazz, Americana, roots, and western swing. And it used to be just old, like,
0: jazz.
1: Yeah.
4: And it was like old-timer jazz. You know, like the guy's like 200 years old up there, you know, stomping his foot.
0: And it goes on for 4 days, right?
1: I always associate
4: it's the
1: that
4: first
1: way.
4: Through the fourth. So, yeah,
0: four days.
4: October. And, you know, especially if you live in Humboldt, you could really, you know, or if you're a tourist and you wouldn't mind coming back for that.
1: Yeah.
3: A tourist?
4: If you're a tourist sitting out in one of our many camps, you know, campgrounds right now, and you hear me talking, you could donate $500, receive these tickets, and you and your wife or whoever can come back go to the festival.
1: Yeah.
4: That's my idea.
0: So we're still
4: waiting. If you haven't asked her out yet, there you go. Get these tickets. And then you guys say, hey, would you like to go to this with me? I've always been asking.
1: There you go.
4: Isn't that great? You know, come on, guys. I just gave you the cue.
3: So we're up to $9,500.
1: And I think it's going to go up because she was...
4: Because it's in a double, and I think we got at least 600, and I think she changed it, so it might be over that. So, we'll double that again.
1: Come on and give us a call and just roll it over.
4: Just keep doubling it.
1: 707.
4: Double that. I mean, who couldn't, there's, all these billionaires out there listening to us right now. 9,500, what are we going for? 40,000? That's in L.A., they'd go for $2 million at the local stations, like KPFA in Los Angeles.
1: Yeah.
4: And it's probably $4 million they raise in 10 days.
1: Yeah.
4: So we need to have a transmitter in L.A.
3: Move the station. Move the station.
4: Just put a tower down there and transmit.
1: No, I don't think so.
4: Why not?
0: Yeah.
4: Well, we are down there technically. They can go on their telephone and hear us at any time. All you people driving down the road, if you happen to be listening somehow.
1: My son has no...
4: Don't
1: quit. He listens to my radio show. And your radio show, too.
4: Oh, yeah. Well,
1: and he listens on his computer.
4: Look at Dorothy. She's she's here or she's in France or whatever. Yeah. But, she'll still be on the radio. And
1: amazing?
4: Is Dorothy here? No, she's in Paris or wherever she's at.
3: Who's that?
4: Dorothy.
1: Doro.
4: Doro. And and we've got other people that do that too. They travel around the world and do shows on KMUD.
1: I met Doro.
4: Sunshine.
1: She came
4: that
1: in.
4: Does
1: on
4: that.
1: A,
4: and she'll be in Ireland or something.
1: We were doing a fundraiser, and it was Women's Month or something. She came into the studio just as that was going on, and I played Edith Piaf.
4: All right.
1: Because I didn't know where she would fit in during the show. So I started
4: fit in with
1: the
4: Doro.
1: Show. And Doro came in. She goes, it is Piaf.
4: Oh, yeah, cool. I used to like her, too. And I'd play her in English, too, so I could see what she was saying. But she sounds beautiful in French or English.
1: So give us a call.
4: Edith Piaf.
3: You don't speak French?
4: Not the kind that people want to hear on the radio.
1: Do you?
3: No.
1: No.
4: Bonjour.
1: Yo hablo español.
3: I speak Richmondese.
4: I can speak pig Latin.
1: That's not bad.
0: Yeah, but do the pigs understand it?
4: Oh, no.
0: Anyway.
3: Yeah, so.
4: Oh, no.
0: We're waiting.
3: We need your money.
0: Yeah.
3: So call in here, and if everybody just gave some. Just
0: 100 people gave $5 a piece.
3: That's good.
0: That would get us right up over where we want to be.
4: Well, that would get to the end of the show here anyway, and we'd get that match, and that's very important. Come on, somebody stand up. Remember in the old days, everybody would wait until the very end, and then they'd all call in to put us over the top, And we should find out what we really need.
1: And you know what? Getting that $1,000.
4: I think it's 400 we need right now.
1: That would be
4: so
1: really
4: 400
1: good.
4: Would be 800. So, I mean, four people do $100. That's not even $10 a month, It's you can do it.
1: Give us a call, 923-3911 or 923-2513 if you can't get through.
4: Right up the lines. Come on.
0: Just come to the door.
1: Yeah.
0: It's unlocked. You can just walk in.
4: We don't like this.
0: There's no security.
1: All right, do you have something for us?
0: Yeah. No security guards or anything here. You can walk right in the door.
1: Yeah.
0: We'll be glad to see you.
1: Okay.
4: No ice. Right. We even got a sign saying no ice, don't we?
3: Play something.
0: Okay.
1: Thank you.

0: The phone is ringing.
1: Wow. Well, we made our $1,000 challenge. I just got to thank you so much.
2: $11,350.62. We did over $2,000 during the show. With the match, the generous match.
1: And we just want to thank so much Dahlia, who came in and bought our Redwood Coast Music
3: she's
1: Fest.
3: She's going to have fun.
1: Festival, made a nice generous donation for that. We want to thank so much for John Lee walking in and bringing his generous donation in. And Chris, who called on the phone, did it over the internet with me, and he just said, "Hey, Lil Rock and Pam, I hear you loud and clear. Thank you so much for your honesty.
3: Nice. We appreciate you.
2: All of you.
1: Yeah.
3: We truly do. Family.
2: Yes, that's K-Mud family.
3: It's the K-Mud family.
1: It's the K-Mud family. And thank you so much, everyone. We have rocked it for Jim's show.
3: This
2: is
3: great.
2: Thank you, listening audience, once again. We begged and begged, and you made us feel good. So thank you.
3: It's not begging. It's a matter of It's a matter of telling people.
2: No, it's waking. It's waking them up.
1: You're hearing all these, different opinions, voices here sitting right at the K-Mud table. So that's what K-Mud is all about.
2: That's one thing. This is a vast bank of people and minds. You know?
1: It is,
2: and it's going out to the same.
4: Guy wants to give you money.
1: Oh, I got to go get some more money. Yeah, bye, guys.
2: More.
1: Thank you so much.
2: Thanks for helping.
3: Yay.
4: Somebody's on the phone, too.
2: There you go, Jim. You had a good day. We pulled it out.
0: What's that?
2: I said we had a great job. You did a great job on your show today.
0: Good day so far.
2: Yes, so far.
3: Pretty good day so far.
0: We just need to keep it continuing.
2: Are you going to play that song, too?
3: Yeah, we got a ways to go yet.
2: Oh,
3: yeah.
2: 3 minutes.
0: Yeah, I'm pretty much out of time here.
2: Yeah.
5: We'll be back here next week.
3: Thank you. Thank you, everyone who's contributed today.
0: Yeah, don't stop because we're leaving.
2: Yes, this is the most important one I think we've ever had to do and fundraiser here.
3: It's true.
2: The other ones meant that we would be here, but I mean, this one means we want to stay.
3: Yeah.
2: You know?
3: Exactly.
2: And everyone who's ever contemplated, a lot of times people will, they'll be going, well, maybe I should. Yeah, you should.
5: Don't procrastinate.
2: Yeah, that's right.
3: Yeah, Dennis is sitting there in the wings. He's coming. So call during his show.
2: They used to say give until it hurts, but give until it feels good. How about that?
3: Yeah.
2: Because it does. It feels good.
3: Thank you.
0: Okay.
3: Thanks,
0: you guys.
3: Jim. See you next week.
0: All right.
5: Ciao.
0: And I'm just about out of show here. I think Dennis is ready. Are you ready, Dennis? Okay. Dennis.
6: 2 minutes.
0: Dennis is ready. Thanks for all the calls. Thanks for the funding. We really need it. Please keep it up. And if you have friends and they don't know what's going on, give them a call and let them know that we're in desperate straits, as they say. We could definitely use some funding here. So give it 923-3911 anytime. And remember, when you're off in the pigs and smashing the steak, keep a smile on your lips and a song in your heart. And we'll see you next week. Dennis is coming right up with, I think it's the Mixed Green Show.

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Tickets and festival information available now at reggaeontheriver.com. My name is Dennis. I'll be bringing you the Mixed Greens Show. Just a few minutes after some community safety and awareness information and a weather prediction.

I'll let you know that the KMUD's new community resources and calendar page now live on the KMUD website, kmud.org, under the community drop-down menu. The calendar provides addresses, phone numbers, and up-to-date information for farmers, markets, food distributions, public meals, blood drives, and other community services. Today's Thursday, July 23rd. Humboldt, Mendocino, Del Norte, and Trinity counties have suspended all burning at this time. Smell, smoke, investigate. The Northern California Community Blood Bank Blood Mobile is in the Safeway. Well, they were till 3. Just missed them, but you can still get over to the Northern California Community Blood Bank. Open Monday through Friday, a brick-and-mortar location, 2524 Harrison Ave. Eureka, and schedule an appointment online at nccbb.net. Meals are provided Monday through Friday at Willett's Daily Bread, 4:30 to 5:30 p.m., and at the Mendocino Coast Hospitality House in Fort Bragg at 3 p.m. You can hear this community safety and awareness information weekdays, 11 a.m. and 3 p.m. and as needed, bringing you up-to-the-minute road reports, burn permission status, emergency updates, as well as some programming information. At 5 p.m., public affairs scheduled today, Kennestet, Kennestet. Special presentation of moccasin tracks during that time. Tonight's talk show is 7 p.m. Books We Love with Bianna and Sarah. That's our call-in talk show. You can call in and be a part of the conversation tonight between 7 and 8 p.m.

All right, I'm back with some weather predictions. 78 degrees currently at Redway. Predicting cooler, more seasonal temperatures late through the week, through the weekend. The coast going to remain cloudy. Drier, warmer conditions in the interiors. High pressure returning next week, bringing warmer and dry conditions. Tonight, Redway, Southern Humboldt, interior 51 degrees tonight, high tomorrow of 88 along the bay tonight. Eureka, 53, 52 tomorrow. 50 degrees tonight in Laytonville, Northern Mendocino, and 83 tomorrow. From Point St. George to Cape Mendocino and out 10 nautical miles tonight, the winds are northeast at 5 knots and the waves south 2 feet at 8 seconds and northwest 3 feet at 9 seconds with patchy fog. Cape Mendocino to Point Arena and out 10 nautical miles today. Let's see, tonight the winds are going to be northwest 5 to 10 knots and the waves will be northwest 3 feet at 8 seconds and south 3 feet at 11 seconds. Sunset coming up 8:37 p.m., giving us a total of 14 hours, 30 minutes of daylight. High tide approaching at 7:17 p.m., it'll be 5.9 feet. Waxing gibbous moon in the southeast coming up at 4:25 p.m. According to the Sol Lunar Theory, today's a bad day for fishing. Prove them wrong. This is a Mix of Green show. Tony Marone here till 5 o'clock. Funk, soul, R&B. 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

0: 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Earl Grant behind me, this one's called More. We heard Gene and Danella, Get Ready for That Day. Funky Thing by Sons of Darkness. Tina Turner with Ike and the Kings of Rhythm. Too Hot to Hold, 1968. We heard Samson and Delilah and the Boss City People there. There's a DJ in Your Town. Head Rock, Jiro Inagi and his Soul Medicine, some Japanese psychedelia, funk, jazz. King Tut and the Untouchables there, As I Read the Weather. Some James Moody, thematic music by Robert Hall Productions, some music for television kind of stuff at the top of the hour. Thanks for joining me here on the Mixed Greens show. Margie.
1: Hey, hi everybody.
0: Hi.
1: Hey Dennis, thanks for continuing this great day of music here at KMUD. I just would love to send out some more thank yous over the airwaves. And we have Ari, who walked in today and made a fantastic donation. And Andrew Burnett, who did the same thing. They just came on down to Redway and walked in the office.
0: That's a spirit.
1: It is a spirit. And then we had Danny Haggins, who is a longtime proud sponsor for decades, and he has sponsored Friday morning shows for many years. And he just said he wanted to especially thank the Trinity Outlaw and his posse today for the music and
0: Trinity
1: talk.
0: Trinity Outlaw has a posse.
1: Well, that's what he called it. I thought it was quite appropriate today. So, yeah. Just keep it, keep the love flowing. We're here. I'm here for another half hour to take your calls if you'd like. And let's just groove out to this great music Dennis is playing today. Thank you.
0: Thanks, Margie.
1: All right.
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some music from Dennis Coffey there. That's Black Belt Jones theme from Kung Fu Blaxploitation film Black Belt Jones. Ripple before that, 1973. I don't know what it is, but it sure is funky. Some Wanda Davis with Save Me. We heard Frankie Say and the Soul Riders, Soul Food. Shmoam, part one from Mr. Dynamite. And a little foot stomping instrumental back there from Composé Records, French funky stuff, The Organics, Funk and Blues. Okay, here's Johnny Mae Matthews.

And fucking up.

0: 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We just heard from Ricky Calloway with Tell Me. Explosions with Juanita Brooks before that, with The Garden of Four Trees. We heard Mary Love, Born to Live with Heartache. And Johnny Mae Matthews, Mama Didn't Lie. The Black Belt Jones theme. This is the Mixed Green Show till 5 o'clock. I've got Jesse with me with an announcement.
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0: It sounds awesome. It does. Music from Lunar 7 behind me from 1974. There's African Bump. Rare Island Funk from Barbados. 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The DJs here can do whatever they want, interject anything, as long as it follows the guidelines. But given a lot of rope, things that you're not going to hear everywhere else. Opinions you're not going to hear everywhere else. Multitude of opinions and musical tastes that represent the entirety of the community here that we all live and love.
1: And Dennis got us dancing.
0: Yeah. That's the Mixed Green Show. I think I'm the fourth DJ to inherit Mixed Green Show. Continuing funk, soul, R&B tradition here at KMUD. It's livening up the afternoons.
1: Any history on that name, Dennis?
0: No.
1: It's bequeathed to us.
0: It is.
1: We'll just have to guess it, how it originated.
0: Soul food, I think. That's what I envision.
1: Soul we are food. The Emerald Triangle. Yeah. Maybe that's one of the greens here.
0: That is one of the greens.

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1: One, two, Get Down.

after life and

Gary Burt, who's who of soul music, 1973, Soul Traveling is called. We heard Curtis Mayfield before that with Get Down, James Brown with Don't Tell It, Miami from 1970 with a tune called Chicken Yellow, the UFOs, Too Hot to Hold. We heard Eddie Jacobs Exchange with Pull My Coat. This is the Mixed Screen Show. We've got a half hour more of soul, R&B, funk. I got some Jackson Vibes and see what's up.

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0: It's Jimmy, Jimmy Holiday with Save Me. A little Ray Johnson for that. Shake a little bit. I can tell it's Bo Diddley, 1962. Betty LaVette back there with Games People Play, a Joe South composition. We heard Ronnie Keaton in the Ocean Liners going down. Dee Dee Soul and the Spiedels, Soul Chills. The Brothers of Hope, that instrumental, that funky instrumental called Nickel Nickel. Little Cannonball Adderley behind me here on the Make Us Green Show, Redwood Community Radio.
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0: Stay tuned. Yeah, we'll be playing Moccasin Tracks, a syndicated program for National... I'll be talking about your relationship with Mother Earth. The guest would be Mwalim Defunky Professor. Nice.

0: again, top of the hour here on KBD Garberville, KMUE Eureka, KLAI Laytonville. Top of the hour is the best time to tune in to KMUD for emergency information. Phones go down, internet goes down, but you still got a radio signal. KMUD, top of the hour, is the place to go to get updates on power outages, fires in your area, earthquakes, any sort of emergency. 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We deliver it near the top of the hour so that in an emergency you're trying to save your battery life, you can tune in on the hour and get the information you need and save your batteries. 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I'd like you all to dig deep and show your support for KMUD and how much you appreciate us being able to bring you quick fire information. When it counts, it counted yesterday, the fire was very near my house. Actually, it was just a few hundred yards from my house. And I found out through KMUD.
1: Yeah, I believe we've had at least three breakouts of fire in the last week here in Zilhum.
0: Things are dry out there.
1: It's a dangerous time.
0: Dangerous time. You gotta be extra vigilantly careful as we near the end of the drier days of summer. Kinneshet, coming right up. This is KMUD.

0: Welcome to Moccasin Tracks. My name is Deb Rigger, and I'm going to be your host today. We are broadcasting from the area of the Winooski Watershed, and it is also known as Ndakina, the ancestral homeland of the Western Abenaki people. Today, my guests are two citizens of the Abenaki Nation of Missisquoi, which is one of the state-recognized tribes. And we want to welcome back Carol Irons and Carol McGranahan. Both of these women have been walking what may be called the Red Road, or a spiritual path that calls the Earth Mother Earth. And today, that is exactly what our topic of conversation will be around, is what does it mean to be in relationship with Mother Earth? And how does that relationship shape the decisions we make that involve the Earth? We're going to ask some other deeper questions, but here in the beginning of our conversation, I'm going to ask each of the Carols to tell us a little bit about what it means to walk with Mother Earth, and how does that guide you on what may be called the Red Road?
1: That's a life-embracing question. And Mother Earth is a living being, and so you walk differently upon her face, on her surface, and everything you do is going to affect her and all the life forms that she nourishes. She nourishes all the life forms that sustain us or that give us problems to negotiate, that provide resources by which we live. And so there's no divorcing ourselves from this concept. And as we talk further, because all our decisions affect the well-being of the Earth, clearly it affects everything that's going on the planet now. And that's a big subject.
2: And for me, it becomes a thing of how you actually relate with the Earth and all of the living things on Mother Earth, to show respect and honor not only Mother Earth, but all the beings that we share our world with. It's often not easy to keep on the right road. And sometimes people fight about